0: right, that's going to wrap things up for today. We've got a great Hannity tonight, 9 Eastern on the Fox News Channel. Just 64 days till the single most important midterm election in our lives. We have full coverage of that. We'll give Nancy Grace an opportunity. We'll show you the tape of Lindsey Clancy's attorney attacking both her and myself by name. Give her a chance to react after seeing the tape. Breonna Lyman hitting the streets and news, I promise you, you won't get from the abusively biased, corrupt legacy media mob. 9 Eastern, set your DVR. Hannity on Fox. See you tonight. Back here tomorrow. Thank you for making this show possible. Now, on this 25th anniversary year of 9/11, our friends at the Tunnel to Towers Foundation honor the heroes like New York City Police Department Detective Eric Michael Calleja. Calleja dreamed of being a police officer and fulfilled that dream by joining the NYPD in 1994. Now, he worked his way up to the rank of detective, and he answered the call after September 11th, serving at Ground Zero in the many months that followed. In 2022, sadly, he was diagnosed with multiple cancers tied to his heroic service. 5 months later, he sadly passed away. He is survived by his wife, Marilyn, and his 2 children. Because in the Tunnel to Towers Foundation, they were able to pay off the mortgage on the family home through their Fallen First Responder Home Program. You can donate a car, you can donate land, you can make one big donation.
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5: Fox News alert, a verdict in a nearly 30-year-old murder case. I'm Lee Silasera. A Las Vegas jury convicts a man for the 1996 murder of Tupac Shakur.
6: We, the jury in the above entitled case, find the defendant, Dwayne Keith Davis, as follows. Count one, murder with use of a deadly weapon. Guilty of first-degree murder with use of a deadly weapon.
5: Shakur's murder had been unsolved for years with no one charged until Dwayne Davis began making public statements saying he was in the Cadillac that drove alongside Shakur and Shug Knight and gave the gun to others in the back seat. He described the shooting as retaliation after Knight and Shakur's entourage beat up his nephew hours before the shooting. Davis, who is 63, could face life in prison. A woman randomly stabbed 2 people in New York City's Times Square, killing a woman and wounding a man before she was shot and killed by police. Police Commissioner Jessica Tisch says the woman, identified as 49-year-old Pamela Cisneros of Queens, was surrounded by police who attempted to get the knives away from her for several minutes.
7: During the encounter, she told the officers, quote, "I'm not dropping anything. I would rather kill both of you." She repeated, "I will kill you."
5: The officers then used tasers, which Tisch said had no effect. The woman continued to advance toward the officer who shot and killed her. Criminal charges filed against a teenage girl in connection with a deadly shooting in California.
8: A 17-year-old North Carolina girl who recorded a live stream of a shooting that killed 3 people at a San Diego mosque and spread the attacker's white supremacist writings is being charged with murder by aiding and abetting. Forsyth County District Attorney Jim O'Neill says under North Carolina law, the aiding and abetting charges carry the same penalties as if the girl had committed the attack herself. Just before she was due to begin the school year, a grand jury indicted the unnamed teen on 3 counts of murder and 1 count of conspiracy.
5: Fox's John Saucier. 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
8: Gray shower or thunderstorm possible. Highs are in the low 70s. And Thursday looks rainy with highs in the upper 70s. Get your forecast anytime at WTAG.com. Keyword weather.
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0: Good morning, everybody. Happy Monday. Final day of August, everybody. Final day of August. September 1st is tomorrow. As Tommy B will say, that is the start of meteorological fall. That's tomorrow. Yep. September 1st. When, in fact, we wait until the autumnal equinox, which is about just about 3 weeks into the month for fall to really begin. A lot of people back to school already, more coming. Teachers, as you know, Tommy, a little grumpy. Teachers going back. But, hey, it's the sun. I told you. And then this weekend is Labor Day. I told you it's going to be 4th of July. You're going to blink. And all of a sudden, it's going to be Labor Day and the fall. Enjoy it. Enjoy it. And right after Labor Day, you know we get on that rocket sled to the holidays. Yeah, you blink, it's Thanksgiving. You blink, it's Christmas. Then everything comes to a halt. Anyway, all right. So we have got the deliberations going on. The jurors will report back to the court. I think it's 9 women, 3 men in the Lindsey Clancy case. Now, we don't often get involved in these trials. You know, the so-called trials of the century. And the reason we don't is because it just, you know, there's so many places you can get opinions on trials. And so many people get involved and get wrapped up in them. And it seems every few months in the country we have a trial of the century. Anyway, this one with Lindsey Clancy. I've said, while I understand postpartum depression and everything else associated with it, I would vote for guilty. Now, how would I vote? Murder one, murder two? I really can't get into that. I would just say that while Kevin Reddington, her attorney, did a very good job, I don't think there's reasonable doubt in there. I mean, we know she did it. The question is,
13: Did she do it as a result of mental illness? And when you put aside everything, like, oh, she was over-medicated. Oh, she was the husband. It's his fault. Put all that aside. Was she aware of what she was doing? Was she in control of herself? See, there's postpartum depression / anxiety, you know, clinical things. And that happens to a lot of women. Then there's psychosis. That happens to fewer. But within that psychosis, can you still be held responsible? Yes. The defense has to prove that she just, it wouldn't happen were it not for the depression. She wouldn't, you know, and they've really got to prove that. And one of the things you need to prove that is the person wasn't aware. If you're in a psychosis and you're told to kill the kids, why would you try to hide it? I really believe that it was a murder-suicide. I really do believe it has all the hallmarks of it. So, but anyway, I want to go through some of the reasons why I would do that. If you want to call and talk about it, that is fine. I'm not going to take the whole show today to talk about it. But if you want to talk about it, that is fine. 855-403-9846. 855-403-9846. I'm really looking more for people. I'd like to hear from people who don't think she should be convicted. Why am I saying that she's responsible? Okay. I think she had deliberate premeditation, and she planned this out. She engineered a window of time to be alone with her children. She intentionally sent her husband, Patrick Clancy, out of the house on specific timed errands to pick up dinner and medication. The state also argued, and remember, there were rebuttals to this, and there were dueling experts on both sides of this trial. But I think they showed that she had the mental capacity to control her conduct. And she fully understood that her actions were wrong. She strangled the three kids using exercise equipment bands. 5-year-old Cora, 3-year-old Dawson, and 8-month-old Callan. She did. And I remember Reddington bringing up, which is a good point, but it's a distraction. Hey, there were no fingerprints, none of her fingerprints on that exercise band. Yeah, they weren't. And an exercise band, by its very nature, it would be harder to get a print off of it because of the fact that it stretches. Her DNA was all over it. Yeah. And the prosecution is saying while she was likely depressed and in a bad state, they say she remained legally responsible for the actions and chose to kill her children before attempting suicide. Now, to get a first-degree murder conviction, prosecutors have to prove that, and I think they did, that the nature of the killings, the physical effort required to strangle three children in sequence. I mean, that's pretty sick and twisted. And there was some evidence to suggest that one of the kids tried to get away. That's twisted. Let's go to the phones. We got Rhode Island here wants to weigh in. Good morning. This is Jim. Who's this?
14: Yeah, hi, Jim. This is Les.
13: Hey, Les. How are you?
14: Just very quick. You said that Rhode Island primary is next Tuesday.
13: I thought
14: it's
13: so.
14: It's next Wednesday.
13: Oh, it's Wednesday.
14: Yeah, they moved it to Wednesday.
13: They moved it to him.
14: That's the only thing I have to say right now.
13: Excellent. All right. Thank you. I'm sorry. I got that mixed up, which is much better to do it the Wednesday after. All right. Good morning. This is Jim. You're live on the air. Who's this?
16: This is Mark of Worcester. How are you this
13: morning? Good, Mark. You want to weigh in on this?
16: Yeah. Mrs. Clancy is suffering from postpartum depression.
13: Yes.
16: Unfortunately, her three children are suffering from postmortem depression.
13: Yeah.
16: Okay?
13: Yeah.
16: So in it, it says liberty and justice for all.
13: Yeah, I got it. I hear you. I got it. I got it. 855-403-9846. I just think it has to be a guilty verdict. It has to be. 855-403-9846. There's so much of that evidence that leads to this. However, we're not on the jury. And I don't want to be one of these, well, you know, women are on the wrong side of this issue. Because I don't believe that. Women know better than men what this is like. Women know better than men what this is like. However, I saw when, you know, the reason I'm spending more time is over the weekend I did some more research, and you know, the women who were outside wearing pink and protesting, and I saw them, but one of the women said this could have been me. And I wish the reporter had asked, really? Did you think about hurting your children when you were pregnant? And I don't think I'd be curious to ask that follow-up question. Dr. Tim is on the line. Good morning, my friend.
17: Hey, good morning, Jim.
13: What do you think, Dr. Tim?
17: Can you hear me?
13: Oh, yeah, I can hear you clearly. What do you think, Dr. Tim?
17: I think she already confessed.
13: Yeah.
17: So this trial is less about guilt than it is about her competence. I really think that I don't know the law.
13: Yeah.
17: The law is actually quite confusing.
13: Yeah.
17: But it does seem like, yeah, she already said she did it. So she's guilty of that. But it's whether she was competent. This really does seem... I mean, I feel terrible for this woman. I feel terrible for the children even more. But it's like, I think this is, you know, Kelly and I talked about it. It's like, I don't think she should go to prison for the rest of her life, but she should seriously be in a hospital situation.
13: You think she should be institutionalized? Kind of like, well, with the guy who shot Reagan. He's out now, but he spent a long portion of his life in an institution, being treated. And remember, this was the guy who thought, John Hinckley, who thought that, you know, he was getting the attention of, Jodie Foster.
17: Yes, yeah. I agree.
13: So you would rather see that kind of a sentence?
17: I have to, because I do not know what was in her mind.
13: Yeah.
17: And I don't know if she's telling the truth.
13: Yeah. Yeah.
17: But if there's a chance that she was completely out there.
13: Yeah. You have to be, unless you are a sick and twisted and evil person, I mean, you have to be a little deranged to kill your own children. But
17: I'd say quite a bit.
13: Yeah, but does that make her, you know, not guilty in the eyes of the law? No, you're right. And the jury, I mean, see, I'm different. I would say there's got to be some responsibility here. But the jury has their work cut out for them. Thank you, Dr. Tim. I'm just going to try to get one more quick call in here before we wrap up. It's Western Mass. Good morning. You're live with Jim. Who's this?
18: This is Bruce from Southampton.
13: Hey, Bruce, how are you?
18: Yeah, you're probably remembering me from the days at the Shriners.
13: I do remember you, Bruce, very well, very well. Nice to hear from you.
18: Yep, and good to hear from you, Jim. Listen to you every day, of course.
13: Thank you.
18: What I find strangely ironic about this whole situation, the state of Massachusetts, this tragedy is what I call it, with those children being killed like that. It's just a tragedy. And I'm not going to try to even interpret the circumstances and whether she was completely deranged at that moment or whatever. That's beyond my capability. But Isn't it so strange it happens in a state like Massachusetts with this late-term abortion?
13: Oh, I know. Yeah. I've been drawing the same connection to the irony of this. Yeah.
18: Yeah. It's just, I personally, I don't understand how a doctor, any kind of MD, could perform something like that.
13: I don't either. No, I don't. I don't know. I have no idea. Bruce, I'm up against the break here, and I got to get Rory. Okay. Well, good to hear from you, Bruce. Thank you, and thank you for all the good that you...
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0: Welcome back. He is here. Multi-award-winning journalist, national correspondent for the Jim Polito Show, tallest man in journalism, and Rhode Island's favorite son, Rory O'Neill. Good morning, sir. Happy Monday.
1: Hey there, Jim. Happy Monday.
0: You'll be happy to know that El Luco is back tomorrow, so things will run. Yeah, it'll run. Things will be a lot smoother, if you know what I mean.
1: Are you back in the home office, or are you?
0: Oh no, I'm still in the home office. I will be doing the show from the Cape later this week.
1: Ah, nice. Of course.
0: Yeah, of course. Well,
1: give the staff at the main office some time off.
0: Boy, that staff
1: at the big house.
0: Yeah, that staff, really, because later today, because it's going to be some wet weather this week. I got to get home and cut the lawn. I don't think there's any staff there to do that. It's just
1: that was the one check I was happy to write down here in Florida, because you got to mow that lawn. It's 52 weeks a year, right? And then sometimes it's twice a week, and you're like, oh yeah, no, that one's worth writing the check.
0: Down there, it's sometimes twice a week.
1: Yeah.
0: Oh well, you get that rain every afternoon.
1: Yep.
0: And you guys have that weird grass too. You know.
1: We're in a terrarium up here. Yeah. And
0: that's a good way to put it.
1: Yeah, and that weird grass, the grass you can't walk on, the St. Augustine grass.
0: Yeah, you really can't, no.
1: It hurts your feet. And it's really just a weed that crawls sideways. It's not really grass, but yeah, it can go over any hill or mound, and it grows everywhere, and they love it on golf courses. I know it well.
0: Hey, this is kind of weird here. So, you know, people are getting upset about these data centers in their communities. And even Governor Abbott in Texas has kind of done an about face. He was all for it. But you're saying, and I have read evidence to suggest this, that it's really the Chinese who are trying to prime this pump to get people to hate them.
1: Fuel the outrage.
0: Yeah. Go ahead.
1: So the safety team over at X, formerly Twitter, they put out a report saying that they found a bot farm in China with about 200,000 accounts. About 200 of those in this bot farm were churning out incorrect information to quietly influence Americans so that they would oppose AI data centers. They shared some of the propaganda, I guess you could call it, that they were putting out, to fuel the fire here, with a lot more people asking questions and calling for these moratoriums.
0: It would make sense for them to do it. Look, the AI world, the competition is between us and the Chinese, period. I mean, there's other players, but don't you think the two big boys are the U.S. and China?
1: Sure. Yep.
0: And it would behoove them to get us to kind of not be as adept as they are.
1: Okay. Now, here is my other, this is the Rory O'Neill asterisk on this headline.
0: Okay.
1: Consider the source. The ex-safety team blaming, oh no, it's just propaganda to say AI data centers are bad. Considering X wants to build how many data centers?
0: Oh yeah, quite a few. I do take that into consideration, but there's evidence there have been other sources reporting this. Yeah, it does. You do have to consider that source, but independent of X, others have,
1: I'm all for the debate. Just everyone should go into this with the lights on and the eyes wide open. And figure out what's going on here, because, you know, the data centers are something we're going to need. But at the same time, you don't want some corporation profiting whatever at the expense of the local consumer paying higher energy bills and having access to more expensive water.
0: And then, you know what the other thing is? I say to the industry, you've got to get out there and make your case and educate people. You can't just say, hey, it's a great thing. It's okay. Now answer all of these questions for people. And I think they should do that. And in my former life, I did that, participated in that kind of work. You've got to message properly. But okay, it's interesting. Rory, thank you very much. And do me a favor, send one of those checks up here so somebody will cut my lawn, okay?
1: Yeah, absolutely happy to do it. I'll send it in pennies.
0: Yeah, thank you. Rory O'Neill, everybody. When we return, Brian Shortsley.
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3: Welcome back. Okay, so tomorrow, primary in Massachusetts. Next Wednesday, primary in Rhode Island. Joining me now, a return guest, and we've tried to give both of these gentlemen as much time as possible, is Brian Shortsleeve, candidate for governor in the primary tomorrow on the Republican side. Good morning, Brian.
4: Good morning, Jim. Great to be with you.
3: All righty. So this is it. We're in the home stretch.
4: Well, you know, I am sprinting every day, getting a great response out there. We were in Boston for the St. Anthony's Feast yesterday, as well as up in East Boston for a great event at the Beachmont VFW, which is one of my favorite VFWs. I was out in Auburn, Worcester, and Springfield last week. So we're barnstorming the state, and we're sprinting till tomorrow.
3: All right. Excellent. So I do have to ask you, because I did ask your opponent in this race about the bill that was signed into law by Maura Healey, making basically for late-term abortion, partial birth abortion. I know that your official position, if I'm incorrect, please let me know, is that you are pro-choice.
4: Well, listen, Jim, I'm pro-choice. This is an intensely personal issue, and I understand it. And I understand if people disagree with my position, and I respect theirs. But here's the deal. I am not looking for a culture war. I'm trying to wage an economic war to save the middle class from Maura Healey, to bring down energy bills, to bring down housing costs. If Mike Minogue is our nominee, Maura Healey will run on Trump and abortion. If I am the nominee, this race will be about her failed record. We've got to stay focused on beating Maura Healey. I'm the candidate who can beat Maura Healey.
3: Yeah, and I mean, and really, that is what it boils down to, is I think a lot of people, when they're making this decision, it's who they feel between the two Republican candidates is the most likely to win. Although, I mean, we do have a large group of people who vote on ideology. So, Maura Healey has been out there quite a bit, Brian, putting herself forth and trying to highlight some of the positives that she believes are a result of her administration. If you get the opportunity, if you do win and you get the opportunity to debate her, what can we expect?
4: Well, look, Maura Healey has been a complete failure for Massachusetts. Look at the numbers. Look at the scoreboard. We are the most expensive state in the nation. Our electricity costs are the highest of any state in the continental United States. Middle-class families in Massachusetts are living through a tax nightmare, an affordability crisis. We got 100 people a day who are leaving Massachusetts. So my question to Maura Healey will be, Maura Healey, why aren't you stripping all of those state-mandated fees out of electric and gas bills? The governor has the power to do that through the Department of Public Utilities. I would do that day one. Maura Healey, why haven't you opted us in to no tax on tips, no tax on overtime? Why haven't you suspended the gas tax? Those are things a governor could do day one through executive order. And the final thing I would ask her is, why have you not stood up and fought for the audit? 72% of Massachusetts voters want the audit. When I'm governor, I will force that legislative audit. But Jim, will also audit every contract, every department, every dollar in state government. State spending is completely out of control. Do you know our state budget's grown by 60%, 6-0, in the past 6 years? Yeah. Over the same period of time, we've lost 200,000 taxpayers, Jim. And I'm the only candidate in this race who's ever audited a state agency. I will not need on-the-job training. I've walked the walk. So at the end of the day, if I'm running against Maura Healey, this race is about her failed record, her inability to cut costs, to cut taxes, and her complete reluctance or refusal, frankly, to follow the will of the voters on the audit. We will win.
3: Yeah, the audit question is a big one. I do want to ask you about some of the other questions. There are 9 on the ballot, and if you make it to that final ballot, you'll be alongside those 9 questions. What stands out to you as probably an important question and an important vote on that question?
4: Well, look, there's a really important question on controlling state spending. As you know, there was a ballot question on the ballot that would have reduced the state income tax from 5% to 4%. That got knocked off, and that was a complete debacle. I have refiled that ballot question, so it will be on the ballot in 2028. That one's off the ballot. But there's another one that's still on the ballot that basically ensures that if state revenues overrun the benchmark, that money is returned to taxpayers, okay? If we have large windfalls in state revenue, that money should come back to taxpayers. It should not go back to the state. So that's a critical one for the economic health of the country. I also am a strong supporter of the Second Amendment. You know, I believe that in this state, we already have enough gun laws. We don't need more gun laws. And I believe that no on 9 is the right vote on that one, by the way. That is the effectively the repeal of 135. But I think that, you know, Maura Healey is looking for ways to punish law-abiding citizens on that one. So there's a bunch of questions, but those are two I would really focus on for your listeners.
3: I do feel, and this is just a side note here, that question 9 is confusing. I was going through the ballot questions on the show Friday. Is confusing is that you want to say no to it, which actually brings us back to, what is it, 2024?
4: Yeah, it's written in a confusing way.
3: Yeah.
4: But no on nine is the right is the right vote. But you know, you use the word confusing. You know that Andrea Campbell and the SJC knocked the income tax ballot question off the ballot because they felt the wording was confusing voters. Yeah. Voters are not confused. Voters want tax relief. They want it now. And I think it is outrageous that we do not have that ballot question on the ballot.
3: Well, I mean, it's going to be there 27. We'll see. Keep your fingers crossed. But, and it was. And it was fairly simple and fairly straightforward. There's not much confusion. And I remember reading the original piece on it, the original drafting of it, and it was not confusing. I don't understand. You know, I think what she's saying is, you're not explaining what the ramifications would be. No, that's getting into the politics.
4: Look, Andrea Campbell has sued Donald Trump 57 times.
3: Yeah.
4: She got the wording right in all those lawsuits. Yet somehow, when it comes to the income tax cut, she can't quite get the wording right. It's outrageous, all right? Voters are not confused. Voters know what they want. I tell you, Jim, when I'm out there meeting with middle-class families and small businesses, they need tax relief. They are getting crushed. And most small businesses in Massachusetts, like mine, I have a small business. We have 22 employees. Most small companies pay taxes at the individual rate.
3: Yeah.
4: So a tax cut from 5 to 4 is immediate relief to small business. They can grow. They can hire. Anyway, you know what? We're going to get that right back on the ballot, and we'll do it again in 2 years.
3: Yeah. The other thing is, I'm just curious about this, how you feel about it for the additional fee. And of course, Governor Healey was out all weekend touting this. I believe it's question 6. But my approach, and correct me if I'm wrong, my approach is, I don't care how much good you think that's going to do. You're putting an additional tax/fee on top of people in Massachusetts. How do you feel about that?
4: I am opposed to any new taxes of any kind, because every tax you stack up just becomes a larger and larger burden on businesses and families. You know, we know why people are leaving Massachusetts. When you ask them why they're leaving, the number one issue they talk about is taxes. The number two issue is the cost of utilities. Businesses are the same way. So every time we tack another tax, another fee onto people's bills,

0: $1,600. Strip those fees out, put money back in people's pockets. That's what I want to do as governor. And I feel the same way about no tax on tips, no tax on overtime, suspend the gas tax. Those are things a governor can do that would have an immediate effect in putting money back in people's pockets.
1: Well, I appreciate that. I'm going to give you 30 seconds for your final pitch to the voters, Brian.
0: Well, listen, I'm a proud Marine. I'm a proven government reformer. I am the proud father of three teenage boys. I'm an entrepreneur. I know we can get Massachusetts growing again. I know we can get the budget under control. I know we can audit the legislature. I'm the only candidate in this race who has ever audited a state agency. And I'm the only candidate in this race who founded a small business in the state and has been growing it and battling against, you know, what's a pretty tough environment business-wise. So I'm ready to go, Jim. I'd appreciate your vote. I am the candidate who can win. If Mike Minogue is our nominee, this race will be about Trump and abortion. If I am the nominee, this race will be about electricity bills and Maura Healey's failed policies, and we will win.
1: All right. Where do folks go to get more information, Brian?
0: Check out our website at brianshortsleeve.com, or alternatively, you can follow us on Facebook at Brian Shortsleeve from Massachusetts. Tomorrow's Election Day. Everyone's got to get out and vote, and independents can vote in the Republican primary.
1: Thank you, Brian. Good luck to you. We'll talk to you soon.
0: Thank you, Jim.
1: Take care. Appreciate it. All right. I do want to address something, and I wasn't going to bring it up with Brian Shortsleeve because some folks did bring it up with me. Did he refer to people supporting Minogue as deplorables? And I just want to say that kind of took on a life of its own in social media. And at one point, people were saying it was on this, my home station, which is WTAG in Worcester, and that it was either in an interview with me or in an advertisement on WTAG. I can tell you no, with 100% certainty, no such recording, no such comment exists as far as that is concerned. But I did have some people ask me to ask him about it, and no, I didn't want to put it in and into his time that he had to make his final pitch just because I...
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6: A quiet residential neighborhood erupts in chaos. Carmine Galante, the feared boss of the Bonanno crime family, lies dead, his cigar still clutched between his teeth.
7: Masked men walked into Joe and Mary's luncheonette in Brooklyn today and gunned down Carmine Galante, a man believed to be the most powerful mafia chieftain in the country.
6: The execution sent shockwaves through the criminal underworld and set the stage for one of the most pivotal criminal cases in New York City history. From the minds behind the acclaimed television series comes Law and Order: Criminal Justice System. This isn't a scripted drama. These are real stories told by the people who have lived them.
8: My father should have been a dead man.
6: For decades, the mafia had New York City in a stranglehold, with law enforcement seemingly powerless to intervene. But the murder of Carmine Galante marked the beginning of the end. Discover how a group of young prosecutors

0: took on the mafia, and with the help of law enforcement, brought down its most powerful figures. I'm Anasika Nicolazzi. And from Wolf Entertainment and iHeart Podcasts, this is Law & Order Criminal Justice System.
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2: Hey there, I'm Jason Alexander, and this is my dear friend, Peter Tilden.
3: Hey, Jay. By the way, the script says best friend.
2: Yes, it does, Peter. 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
2: Mm-hmm, because we had two things in common. Number one, we like to argue about everything. Driving, food, music.
3: No, we don't. And number two, when things annoy us or they perplex us or just don't seem to make any sense, whether it's something in the news or in our personal lives, we go, really, no, really.
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3: 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Jerry Seinfeld wondered why they refused to make the stall door go all the way to the floor in a public bathroom, but he didn't get an answer. 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
3: 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How about that?
2: Really? No, really?
3: That's what we heard. 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And those are just a few of the things we'll explore on the Really Know Really podcast with Jason Alexander and Peter Tilden.
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0: We shall never surrender.
2: The Mamdani Effect. What's that all about? Good morning. Welcome back, everybody, including Cape Cod, the Dean Ed Lambert. Off for the next 3 days. I'll be with you, Cape Cod, for the remainder of this hour. And then, yes, in the 9 o'clock hour, because Ed goes from 7 to 10, I will be on WXTK on the Cape. And we can call that bonus hour for people who don't live on the Cape. 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Okay, the Mamdani Effect. I've got someone who can tell us all about it. And you know what? You should be concerned. I know we don't live in New York. Okay, this is all of Massachusetts and all of Rhode Island who are on this network, on this show. We should be afraid of it, too, because we're going to be susceptible. It's all about the Democratic Socialists of America. And joining us, again, we appreciate him sharing some time with us, is Ross Connolly. He is the Northeast Region Director for a great organization called Americans for Prosperity. AmericansForProsperity.org is where you can get more information. But Ross Connolly joins me right now. Good morning, Ross.
3: Morning, Jim. Thanks for having me.
2: It's my pleasure. Ross, explain to everyone what the Mamdani Effect is, because I am not crazy about this guy.
3: Well, it's really this spread of the ideology of socialism, democratic socialism. It is the same thing, just using different words.
2: Mm-hmm.
3: And, you know, we've experienced these exact policies that these candidates, whether it's Mamdani or Bernie Sanders in Vermont, are trying to now export beyond the borders of the Northeast to states across the country. Yet we have the experience right here in the Northeast that these policies do not work, yet they're trying to, you know, sell it to the rest of America as the solutions to all their problems. Voters should be very concerned about the rise of their influence over the Democratic Party.
2: Yeah, I mean, you know, I try to explain to everybody, in primaries, if somebody's what we would have called a traditional Democrat in the past, and they get a DSA person, you know, depending upon where you are, though, most regions, the DSA person is going to go forward to the final. And there are some of us on the other side of the aisle, Ross, who say, well, that's good because, yeah, let the DSA person go up and it's all right. We'll trounce them. Well, all of a sudden, Ross, we see that when they get to a final election, all of a sudden they're not DSA. Oh, no. That's all foolishness. No, I'm not for that. And then once they get into office, like the governor of Virginia, they go full radical. Am I seeing that correctly?
3: Absolutely. And it's why voters should be, you know, very cognizant of the gaslighting that now we're entering into a general election. But it also shows why it's so important for Americans to vote in the primary process. It's where your vote can have the most power. And opposing these radical ideas, these radical candidates, in supporting a more moderate candidate and moderate ideas that actually will address your problems. Every time we see an expansion of government, whether it's in healthcare or energy, as we experience here in the Northeast, prices go up. More government is not the solution to your affordability problems. It will be the exact cause of them.
2: Yeah, it does. You know, Ross, I know Americans for Prosperity, and by the way, we're talking with Ross Connolly from Americans for Prosperity. You can go to AmericansForProsperity.org and get more information. I know you're out there spreading the word on this, but there are a large portion of younger people who haven't had the experience and the education that those of us who are a little older have had. And they don't see a problem with some of these things. with GSA. They don't see the history of how those promises are always made and they're never delivered, and that, that socialism, communism is a failure.
3: It's a very good point. You know, we're now generations past the fall of the Soviet Union. So there's been a lack of younger people understanding what socialism really is. You know, people fleeing on boats from Cuba, people fleeing oppression in Venezuela, fleeing the Iron Curtain of the Soviet Union, they didn't get to experience it. But really, they're looking for answers to the struggles that they're experiencing. We on the right side, you know, need to sell that freedom is the solution, not more government control. This is really what it comes down to, is the politics of envy. The DSA candidates are for punishing success rather than creating an environment where more can be successful. We're saying the American dream is still alive and well. You just have to get government out of the way to be able to have the average middle class family be able to afford the things that they want and want to achieve in their American dream.
2: I know, Ross, you're responsible for the Northeast region of Americans for Prosperity, but what is this like, I mean, in other areas of the country? I mean, you know, we talk about it in Texas, and there's a candidate down there for Senate, Tellerico, and kind of he's backed off some of his DSA roots. But I'm kind of hoping, well, Texas will do the right thing. I'm hoping. But there are other blue states like Massachusetts and Rhode Island in the rest of the country.
3: Certainly there are, and we're seeing that there are DSA candidates running here in Massachusetts or in Rhode Island. We're seeing this certainly spread, and it's funny because it's really contained within more wealthy areas. It was Mamdani's pathway to success was more wealthy, highly educated demographics in New York City. It was not the working class. It was not the minority neighborhoods of New York. And that's what we're seeing right across the country. So, again, having the average American, the average Massachusetts resident here be involved and vote. You know, you have primaries tomorrow. Vote in the primary and vote against these radical candidates, because, you know, I talked about how we saw for decades people fleeing socialist governments across the world. We're seeing that exactly here today. People in the Northeast and New England fleeing these socialist policies, whether it's energy mandates, top-down government control in Vermont, where 42% of Vermonters now want to leave the state. We're seeing those same movements and exodus of people fleeing socialist policies in New England. We can't afford to have that nationally.
2: Yeah, we cannot. We cannot. Let me just try this, and I think that AOC maybe is the heir apparent to the Bernie Sanders failed legacy. I mean, I kind of feel like my instincts are telling me she is the Democrat nominee in 2028 for president.
3: It's very possible. I think, again, people need to be very cognizant and scrupulous over the candidates, especially as we're looking towards the presidential campaign in 2028. The base of the Democratic Party is controlled by these DSA radicals. And those are the people that are turning out and voting. And, you know, we're seeing the moderates lose their way and not be able to compete because the base of the Democratic Party has become so radical and extreme. And people really need to be worried about it and vote like, you know, it depends on it. Like, yeah, their future depends on it.
2: I know that Mamdani's people and some of the New York-based DSA folk sent some volunteers and staff up to actually to Cambridge, which, yeah, that would be a welcome place for them, to Cambridge to actually campaign for candidates here who are in the primary tomorrow in Massachusetts.
3: Not only that, they're recruiting candidates all over the country. I mean, they recruited that fantastic candidate in Maine, Graham Plattner, who had to resign in disgrace. I mean, you're seeing this all over the country of them picking, you know, El Saeed and Michigan, even though he claims that he's not a DSA candidate. You know, this governor candidate in Wisconsin. It's a bad sign. And again, these people do not have the solutions to your problems. I understand people's concern with the issues that they're facing, but more government and just top-down government seizure and control is not going to be the solution to any of your problems.
2: Ross, I want to thank you so much. Ross Connolly, Americans for Prosperity Regional Director for the entire Northeast. You can get more information at AmericansForProsperity.org. Ross, thank you very much. Have a great day.
3: Thanks so much, Jim. You too.
2: Take care. Yeah. Important stuff there, folks. It is creeping. And I want to leave you with one thing, and we just kind of touched on this. Don't sit back and say, "Ah, this is a crazy idea. No one would ever go along with that. This is crazy." There are. If you're younger, if you're a woman, that is where a lot of the strength of the DSA is coming from. The woke, suburban, white women, the young. And I can explain the young simply by just saying, hey, they're not being taught these things in school. You know that in Florida, the governor there has said, look, mandatory curriculum here in public schools. We have to teach kids about the history of socialism and communism and what it has accomplished and why it's a bad idea. They're not being taught that in the schools. They are not being taught that. We were taught it, but we also had a real world example. We had the Cold War, we had the Soviet Union, and we had China before China decided to embrace capitalism. Exactly. All right. When we return, I'm going to do it again. I'm going to talk to you about the Lindsey Clancy case, and the jury should be heading back to that courtroom as we speak. You're listening to the Jim Polito Show. You are not alone.
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7: A guilty verdict decades in the making. I'm Lisa Lacera, Fox News. A Las Vegas jury convicts an ex-gang member in the shooting death of Tupac Shakur.
8: After less than 3 hours of deliberations, a jury finding Dwayne Davis
9: guilty of first-degree murder with use of a deadly weapon.
8: Prosecutors say Davis, a former leader of the Compton Crips gang, orchestrated the 1996 fatal drive-by shooting of Tupac in Las Vegas after a fight involving the rapper's entourage and Davis's nephew. The 63-year-old is not accused of pulling the trigger, but of providing the gun, charged in 2023 after co-writing a book. Prosecutors say detailed his involvement. The defense argued there was no physical evidence. A judge ordering Davis to be held with no bail. A sentencing hearing is set for October 13th.
7: Fox's Kristen Goodwin. Davis is the only person to be charged in the killing. A woman is dead. A man is wounded after the NYPD says a woman armed with two knives stabbed them at random in Times Square this afternoon before she was shot and killed by police.
10: This was an extraordinarily dangerous situation unfolding in the heart of Times Square.
7: Police Commissioner Jessica Tisch, who says the suspect, 49-year-old Pamela Cisneros of Queens, refused to give up the knives after the stabbing and was tased by officers, but it had no effect. Tisch says the suspect was shot as she continued to approach the officers armed with the knives. President Trump says more drug makers are signing on to a pledge to lower prescription prices.
11: Nine medium-sized pharmaceutical firms are agreeing to cut prices for U.S. patients as part of a most favored nations deal with the Trump administration.
12: For decades, Americans paid the highest drug prices anywhere in the world by far. It wasn't even close. We were ripped off.
11: But President Trump says price agreements have now been made with more than two dozen drug makers over the past year, covering 90% of the pharmaceutical market.
7: Fox's Jared Halpern. 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
7: Homeland Security and the Transportation Department launching a new crackdown on truck driving schools.
15: The Trump administration announcing an interagency task force called Crossroads of America. The goal is to get unqualified drivers out of 18-wheelers. The term unqualified drivers starts with those so unskilled in English they can't read road signs. DHS Secretary Mark Wayne Mullen gave an example of a commercial driver's license that had been issued. And for an identification, it just read no name given. Transportation Secretary Sean Duffy says the new task force shut down 270 truck driving schools, some that didn't have trucks or space to test drivers, and others that passed drivers who could not meet English proficiency standards.
7: Fox's Mike Tobin. The Federal Trade Commission, along with 20 states, suing Amazon, claiming the company manipulates prices for ads on its platform, causing advertisers to suffer billions of dollars in harm. Last year, Amazon agreed to pay $2.5 billion in fines and reimbursements to Prime subscribers to settle the FTC's allegations that it deceived customers to generate subscriptions. A former New York lawmaker has received a lifetime ban from a prediction market.
16: Kelce says it will bar former Republican Congressman George Santos from using its platform for life, the first lifetime ban issued by the company. Kelce says its compliance department has also imposed a penalty of more than $71,000 on Santos, who was expelled from Congress in 2023. The ban comes after the Commodity Futures Trading Commission said that Santos made more than $17,000 by placing bets on his attendance at President Trump's State of the Union address. Following Santos's expulsion from Congress, he pleaded guilty in 2024 to federal charges of wire fraud and identity theft. He was sentenced to a little more than 7 years in prison, but that sentence was commuted last year by President Trump.
7: Fox's Tanya J. Powers, I'm Lee Sillis.
17: When was the last time you woke up actually feeling rested or got through the day without feeling stressed out? Yeah, over 50% of adults say they'd feel better if they got more sleep, and stress is often the biggest barrier. 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
2: The hour of thunderstorm possible. Highs are in the low 70s. And Thursday looks rainy with highs in the upper 70s. Get your forecast anytime at WTAG.com. Keyword weather. Give me

0: It is the Jesse Kelly Show on a fantastic, wonderful Monday. Don't forget, if you miss any part of the show, you can download it, iHeart, Spotify, iTunes. You ever take a step back and look at the modern Democrat Party and just go, oh my gosh. Senator Ed Markey is an idiot. He's been an idiot for a long time, so this isn't even really about him. But the things Democrats are now comfortable saying publicly, it's wild. For instance, this is what he said over the weekend.
1: We need free public college and gun-free schools. Yes! We need to make
0: believe it or not, I'm not even going to address those things, I don't think.
1: NRA stand for not relevant anymore in American politics. We need universal child care. We need Medicare for all. When I introduced the Green New Deal with Alexandria Ocasio-Cortez, they called it socialism. Well, what do you call 100 years of tax breaks for the oil, gas, and coal industry? I call that socialism, and all we're saying is give us some of that socialism for wind and solar and all electric vehicles and battery storage technologies, and we will bury the fossil fuel industry.
0: It's actually the very last sentence there that I wanted to focus on for just a minute before we do some emails. We will bury the fossil fuel industry. I want to drive this point home to everybody, Republican, Democrat, Independent, whatever you are. Maybe you're a hate-listening communist. Do you understand how many people will die if we bury the fossil fuel industry? What you call fossil fuels. We'll just call it oil. I don't mean a couple people here or there. If you could actually stop oil tomorrow, if you had the power to do so, and very clearly Democrats would if they had the power to do so. Chris, how many people live on the planet? 7 billion? Something like that? Is it 8 billion? You know about half those people would die, right? Do you understand that Democrats are so sick and evil now, they will stand up and at a rally, they will propose things that will be the largest genocide in the history of mankind by a mile, and they do so to the cheer of the crowd. Look, whatever, try to talk about your gun bans and taxes and healthcare and all the stupid other things. That's one thing. We're going to bury the fossil fuel industry? That's the largest genocide in human history by a mile. The number would be, well, it would start with a B. I'll put it that way. It would start with a B. Jeez. Jesse, I love the show. Don't let anyone give you crap about taking time off. Get the best up-and-coming sub. We need more voices. The house next to my son recently sold. It's a single-family house. We've seen nothing but 20-something Indian men and one Indian woman. There are as many as 10 cars parked in the front driveway and front lawn. My question is this something we should report to ICE? It sounds like what you've been describing as a way to abuse our generosity. Am I thinking like a Karen? He asked me not to say his name, and I won't say his name. Look, you can always call ICE if you believe something illegal is going on, but when it comes to this stuff is probably partly legal. Now, why did I throw that huge qualifier in there? Partly legal. Well, most likely those people are here, unless they've been here for generations, right? That happens. Indian Americans have been here for a while, some. But if those people are relatively new arrivals, they're most likely here legally on a visa. On a visa, right? That's most likely why they're here. That's not a guarantee. There are other ways people can come here. That's just one. That's one of the main ones we talk about. But they're most likely here legally. Now, why did I say partly? Partly legally. Because the companies themselves are committing illegal acts, and several companies across the United States of America are being investigated and or have already paid fines. Now, what are these illegal acts? If you are a company, if you are Microsoft, you cannot throw an ad in the Indian Want ads and say, we're looking for a data programmer, if you do not make an effort to hire an American data programmer. You're not allowed in this country, and you shouldn't be, to go looking for foreign workers if you haven't made any effort to find an American worker. That program, it was designed to be, well, we couldn't find anyone here in America. We turned over every rock. We looked in every nook and cranny. There's not a single American who wants this job or can do this job. So, hey, government, could we have an H-1B so we can go to China and grab someone, so we can go to India and grab somebody? That's the idea behind the whole program. But for reasons I've laid out 1,000 times before, that's not why it works out that way. The companies would rather go over there because they can pay them less and work them like slaves, because the company owns them. The company is the owner of the H-1B. So you don't get to leave. You don't get to go to a competitor. I own you. And if you're an employer, evil as it may be, what looks better on the bottom line than slave labor? Nothing like getting those labor costs down. Anyway, let me ask you, what do you have in the morning for breakfast? For what do you consume in the morning? I haven't told you about this in a while, and that's just negligence on my part, but you really should get yourself a bag of chocolate powder. Now, it's not chocolate, chocolate powder. What is it? 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All right. We're going to get this out of the way. Talk about a couple messaging items next.
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0: 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Headline, thieves have less than 2 weeks to return a truck full of 50,000 cans of PBR with no questions asked. Pabst Blue Ribbon Beer. Apparently a truck that had 50,000 cans of it was stolen, and all they want is the beer back. Just give us the beer back, bring us the truck with the beer in it, and you won't get in any trouble. We'll let the whole thing go. Is this not the most fruitless endeavor I've ever heard in my entire life? Do you have any idea how hammered those guys are who stole that beer? What, Chris? What? Now, that's a very good question, Chris. That's a very good question. Let's say this was last week, which I think it was. Let's just say, for the sake of argument, the guys who stole a beer truck, probably not the most upstanding citizens. Maybe not the smartest guys in the world. Just guessing. No, don't mean to be mean. Let's just say that. Probably a neck tattoo or two floating around in there. And let's just assume that they've been getting blasted every single minute of every day since then because they have a truck full of beer. Now, two or three man crew, probably heavy drinkers, 20 beers a day, 30 beers a day. That's a lot. Gosh, I would just fall over and die at my age. That's a lot, but we'll call it 20, 30 beers a day. It's less than 1,000 beers gone. I think PBR would be okay with that. Chris, we should reach out and find out. Hey, what's the limit on how many beers they've consumed before it's going to be a problem? Chris, will you reach out and see what you can find? Hey, Jesse, why can't we finish off Iran by bombing the hell out of the runways, roads, and rails to prevent munitions and aid from getting in, then take out their government buildings and communications? P.S., you've been filling a hole in my heart since the loss of our beloved Rush. All right. Iran stuff. Well, this is from today.
1: Fox News. The United States will respond to the Iranian attack on U.S. forces overnight in Jordan. The president said, we're going to hit them hard. There will be a response. He indicated that all of the missiles, except one, were intercepted by U.S. air defense systems. One missile was identified as not going to hit anything significant, and they allowed it to pass through the airspace. This comes as the president said the Iranians want to meet so badly, but he doesn't know if you can count on them to make a deal, but added that the current U.S. sanctions against the Iranian regime are kicking in strongly. But again, the headline here, President Trump telling Fox News that the United States will respond to this attack on U.S. forces in Jordan overnight.
0: And of course we have, this is a headline from the New York Post, the U.S. launches first strikes on Iran in weeks as the regime vows revenge. Trump even posted an AI video. Whatever, an AI video on social media today of us bombing Karg Island. J.D. Vance was asked about that.
2: Well, you know, like the president likes to switch it up on social media a little bit. He would be the first to say he doesn't make announcements about military actions on social media. But I think that he's sending a message to the Iranians. Look, we know that they continue to shoot at commercial shipping. We continue to have a lot of tools at our disposal to prevent them from doing so, or at least cut down on them from doing so. And that's what the president is saying is, look, you guys are shooting at commercial shipping. You guys are behaving like a terrorist country. You've got to stop, or there are going to be some consequences.
0: All right, so why don't we just bomb all the roads? So let's walk through this just again. You said bomb all the roads, bomb all the government buildings and things like that. So I'm assuming you want, at the end of this, and I'm not criticizing you at all, I'm assuming you want the current Iranian regime, evil dirtballs, you want them to be eliminated and you want the regime to collapse. All right. So assuming that that's what you want when you say just start bombing the government buildings and things like that, let's say that happens. Because it might, their economy might collapse. They're in bad shape over there because of the blockade. It could happen. What if it does happen? There are 90 million people in that country. 90 million people who are going to need a government, roads, infrastructure. And if, look, I'm just telling you what you go through if you're militarily and politically planning this. If you bomb all the critical infrastructure of the country into dust and then turn around and say, all right, we got rid of them. You should definitely pick a new government. Find somebody there. And looks like you got some roads to rebuild, a couple government buildings. You know what a process that's going to be? How expensive? How difficult? That is a very difficult thing. Go look at what countries like Germany went through post-World War II. Now, no one writes books about it because no one felt bad for Germany, but go read about what the German people went through when all the critical infrastructure in their country had been bombed to smithereens by the Allies. You don't just wake up one day and you have running water again. We're talking a refugee crisis, like you can't imagine, a refugee crisis. Which country on the planet is going to want to import 90 million Muslims at this point in time? Think about that. Now, think about this. Speaking of military issues, you know that a Vietnam veteran runs Pure Talk. How sick is that? Mac V. Sog, those are the guys, you know, the Green Beret Navy SEAL types. Behind enemy lines, Laos, Cambodia, a mission so dangerous, more than half of them died. The guy who runs Pure Talk did two tours in Mac V. Sog. How amazing is that? Why do they hire Americans when you dial #250 and say, Jesse Kelly, you will speak to an American? They'll help you switch over. It takes 10 minutes on the phone. Why? Oh, because they have a Vietnam veteran who loves the country. He's not interested in handing the job over to H-1Bs. He wants his company run by Americans. Dial #250 and say Jesse Kelly. #250, say Jesse Kelly. All right? Now.
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And we are into the home stretch. I received an email from Richard. I won't use a last name, but Richard, writing about interview with a vampire or interview with the vampire. And he writes, maybe folks remember title as interview with a vampire because phonetically, the TH.

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3: OpenAI has agreed to a $3.2 million settlement with the Department of Justice over allegations the company discriminated against U.S. workers in its hiring practices. Matt Mattinson has the story.
4: The DOJ says the investigation involved fewer than 10 positions, but found issues including how some jobs were advertised and how applications were accepted. Under the agreement, OpenAI will pay $1.2 million in civil penalties and $2 million to compensate workers affected by the alleged practices. The company denies the findings, but says it reached the agreement to resolve the matter and move forward with its immigration-related hiring program.
3: Anthropic inking a $10 billion deal with AI cloud startup Volta. And AI systems from Anthropic and OpenAI created fake identities in an effort to break into the site GitHub. The UK's AI Security Institute says Anthropic's Mythos and OpenAI's Sol used autonomy and deception to mask the hacks. This comes as more AI models are being caught starting their own hacks. Tech Report. I'm Mark Mayfield.
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7: A verdict in the Tupac trial. I'm Ted Lindner, Fox News. After less than 3 hours of deliberations, jurors in Las Vegas on Monday night found Dwayne Keepy D. Davis guilty of orchestrating the killing of rapper Tupac Shakur nearly 30 years ago. The deliberations, which followed closing arguments earlier Monday, came after 9 days of testimony from detectives, former gang associates, and documentarians. Davis could be sentenced to life in prison. The trial has revisited the night nearly 30 years ago when Shakur was shot while on his way to perform at a club in Las Vegas. The jury in the Lindsey Clancy murder trial in Massachusetts has not yet reached a verdict. Jurors were sent home Monday afternoon after completing their third day of deliberations. This happened at Plymouth Superior Court. Lindsey Clancy facing 3 counts of first-degree murder for the January 2023 strangulation deaths of her 3 young kids aged 5, 3, and 8 months old. President Trump is not signaling a resumption of major combat operations against Iran, despite the two sides once again trading fire over the weekend.
8: The president describes U.S. airstrikes against Iranian rocket launchers over the weekend as limited and not a return to a full-scale war.
9: They're a failed nation. They've got 350% inflation. They have no currency. They're not paying their soldiers.
8: But President Trump told Fox News there will be a U.S. response for Iran attacking Jordan and the UAE on Sunday, telling Trey Yingst, "We're going to hit them hard." The weekend strikes were the first carried out by the U.S. in weeks. The administration is focusing on tightening economic pressure on Iran through a naval blockade and new sanctions on Iran's trading partners. At the White House, Jared Halpern, Fox News.
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7: A top Army official has resigned after 18 months on the job. Fox's Kristen Goodwin with more.
22: A rep for the White House confirming Army Secretary Dan Driscoll submitted his resignation to President Trump. The rep saying in part, Secretary Driscoll has been highly effective in advancing President Trump's agenda to make America strong again at the Department of the Army by providing outstanding leadership during historic military operations, assisting with negotiations between Russia and Ukraine, and more. Adding the United States Army is more powerful than ever, thanks to his work alongside the Commander-in-Chief and Secretary of War. Driscoll, an Iraq War veteran who served in the position since February of last year, is a friend of Vice President J.D. Vance. Kristen Goodwin, Fox News.
7: A divided Supreme Court allowing construction of the controversial White House ballroom to continue as lawsuits play out. Fox's Shannon Bream with more.
23: The 5-4 decision is a big win for the president. As the administration says, crews are working 20 hours a day on the complex that includes both the ballroom and those underground military installations. Well, the court had this to say. It said it's not passing judgment on the legality of the project, but it did hold that the plaintiff challenging the ballroom project likely doesn't actually have the right to sue the Trump administration over it. Quote, we conclude only that based on the submissions before us, the government is likely to prevail in showing that the National Trust for Historic Preservation in the United States lacks Article 3 standing to challenge the project in federal court.
7: Court documents show the framework of the ballroom should be done by November with full completion by next August. And the bodies of a Texas chiropractor and at least one other person have been found after a major weekend flash flood swept through the Grand Canyon. At least one person remains missing. Waves of torrential rain hitting the Bright Angel Creek area, the tourist destination.
24: When was the last time you woke up actually feeling rested or got through the day without feeling stressed out? Yeah, over 50% of adults say they'd feel better if they got more sleep, and stress is often the biggest barrier. 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
26: Shower or thunderstorm possible. Highs are in the low 70s. And Thursday looks rainy with highs in the upper 70s. Get your forecast anytime at WTAG.com. Keyword weather.

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5: Wildfire smoke remains the biggest weather story across the Pacific Northwest. Air quality continues to be unhealthy at times from eastern Washington into northern Idaho and parts of western Montana. The smoke from the ongoing wildfires continues to spread. Winds have eased a bit compared to earlier this week. Highs are mainly in the 80s. There's a cold front moving across the northern plains and into the Midwest, triggering numerous thunderstorms from the Dakotas and Minnesota through Wisconsin, Iowa, Illinois, and into parts of Michigan, bringing heavy rain and the risk of flash flooding. Warm and humid throughout the Northeast, with temps mainly in the 80s, and scattered thunderstorms. While most of the Southeast remains hot and muggy with highs in the 90s, the South will see temperatures climb into the 90s with triple heat continuing across portions of Texas. The Southwest continues to broil with scattered monsoonal thunderstorms over Arizona and New Mexico. Highs are expected to top out around 114 degrees. California remains mostly dry with sunshine and inland highs well into the 90s and low 100s. That's your national forecast. I'm Tammy Trujillo.
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13: New warnings for Iran. I'm Ted Lindner, Fox News. The president issuing those new warnings Monday. Fox's Kevin Cork from Washington explains the U.S. is prepared to launch strikes in Iran.
14: While posting an AI-generated image suggesting Karg Island, Iran's major oil export hub, might be targeted next. As for the IRGC, well, ever resistant to U.S. pressure, well, they fired at least 8 ballistic missiles toward American interests in Jordan after the U.S. hit IRGC launch positions on Larak Island. Sources tell Fox News most of the incoming fire from the regime was, in fact, intercepted. Now, on Wall Street, unsubstantiated rumors of Iranian mines hitting targets in the Strait of Hormuz sent oil prices higher, though U.S. officials say the Iranians, frankly, are just lying to try to affect markets.
13: Treasury Secretary Scott Bessent explains that the rial slid to a historic low and Tehran warned it would only answer every U.S. attack with a response dozens of times greater. After less than 3 hours of deliberations, jurors in Vegas finding Dwayne Keefe D. Davis guilty of orchestrating the killing of rapper Tupac Shakur back in 1996. The deliberations, which followed closing arguments earlier Monday, came after 9 days of testimony from detectives, former gang associates, and documentarians. Davis could be sentenced to life in prison. The trial is revisited the night nearly 30 years ago when Shakur was shot while on his way to perform at a club in Vegas. The jury in the Lindsey Clancy murder trial in Massachusetts not yet reaching a verdict. Jurors sent home Monday afternoon after completing their third day of deliberations at Plymouth Superior Court. Lindsey Clancy facing 3 counts of first-degree murder for the January 2023 strangulation deaths of her 3 young kids, aged 5, 3, and 8 months old. And the number of dead from catastrophic flooding in Nepal and China, over 1,000 now. Rescue teams working to reach communities cut off by the disaster. Nepal says that 987 deaths have been counted there. 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
7: Warnings for Iran. I'm Ted Lindner, Fox News. The president issuing those new warnings on Monday. Fox's Kevin Cork explains the U.S. is prepared to launch strikes on the country.
8: While posting an AI-generated image suggesting Karg Island, Iran's major oil export hub, might be targeted next. As for the IRGC, well, ever resistant to U.S. pressure, well, they fired at least 8 ballistic missiles toward American interests in Jordan after the U.S. hit IRGC launch positions on Larak Island. Sources tell Fox News most of the incoming fire from the regime was, in fact, intercepted. Now, on Wall Street, unsubstantiated rumors of Iranian mines hitting targets in the Strait of Hormuz sent oil prices higher, though U.S. officials say the Iranians, frankly, are just lying to try to affect markets.
7: After less than 3 hours of deliberations, jurors in Vegas have found Dwayne Keefe D. Davis guilty of orchestrating the killing of rapper Tupac Shakur nearly 3 decades ago.
9: The verdict reads as follows. We, the jury in the above entitled case, find the defendant Dwayne Keefe Davis as follows. Count one, murder with use of a deadly weapon. Guilty of first degree murder with use of a deadly weapon.
7: The deliberations, which followed closing arguments earlier Monday, came after 9 days of testimony from detectives, former gang associates, and documentarians. Davis could be sentenced to life in prison. The trial revisiting the night nearly 30 years ago when Shakur was shot on his way to perform at a club in Vegas. The jury in the Lindsey Clancy murder trial in Massachusetts not yet reaching a verdict. Jurors were sent on Monday afternoon after completing their third day of deliberations at Plymouth Superior Court. Lindsey Clancy facing 3 counts of first-degree murder for the January 2023 strangulation deaths of her 3 young kids. And the death toll from catastrophic flooding in Nepal and China, over 1,000 now, as rescue teams continue to work to reach communities cut off by the disaster. Nepal's disaster agency saying 987 deaths have been counted there. Chinese authorities reported at least 16 deaths. 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
12: That heat's going to be out there for one more day.
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3: We are on verdict watch. Could today be the day in the Lindsey Clancy trial? Are we actually winning the war in Iran?

0: morning, worm catchers, and happy Tuesday. And yes, it is September now. Yep, it's here. It's here, which means September 1st, first day of meteorological fall. You heard it. First day of meteorological fall. Tommy B joins us after 6:30. Yes, I know there's astronomical fall. Well, that begins at the autumnal equinox in about 3 weeks. But according to the meteorologists like Tommy B, it's now fall. And I don't know, is it going to feel a little fall like today? It's going to be wet. I know that much. So he joins us after the 6:30 news. All right. Plus, we have Tech Talk guru Craig Peterson this morning right after the 8:30 news. So you got to stick around. It's going to be a busy day. All right. Lindsey Clancy trial. Boy, the world is watching. Plymouth, Massachusetts. Yes, I do wish that we were getting attention in the Commonwealth or Southern New England for something else. But again, it's something like this. And there have been, I believe, 17 hours of deliberation right now in the case. Now, having watched a lot of these trials, you know, there are certain givens that, well, if a jury comes back quickly, what does it mean? You know, in this case, you can throw that out because there was an admission that she did do it. But it is an admission of she did it, but should be excused, exonerated because of her mental health, because of her condition. And again, without getting into the weeds of it, and I am not a lawyer, but it's a pretty difficult threshold to make to say, well, yes, they did commit this crime, but they were not in their right mind. And you do have to be convinced as a jury that the person had no control over their actions. And I can't agree that based upon the evidence in the trial and the evidence I've seen that she was in control. I mean, that she was not in control of her faculties. She actually tried to conceal what she was doing. And by doing so, I think it is an admission of guilt in this case. We'll see what the jurors have to say. And if there is one option where they could find her not guilty, but then she would be committed to a civil mental health institution, and that commitment could be for the rest of her life. Again, remember the man who tried to kill President Ronald Reagan. That was early 1981, and that was John Hinckley who tried to do that. And he has since been, in the past couple of years, completely released from prison. Well, it wasn't in prison again. He was in an institution. Now, through all the years he was in there, I mean, this is since 1981, he had been given weekend furloughs. His mother was still alive and living in Virginia, and he would go and visit her and stay with her on weekends. But that's what I think Kevin Reddington would like in this case of Lindsey Clancy, who is, well, who has admitted to killing her three children. And so 17 hours, what does it mean? Your guess is as good as mine, but I also think the longer they go, the more the chance of a hung jury is there. And you could have a hung jury in this case, because you could have someone whose feelings are very strong. This is not like a typical criminal case. Again, you're not trying to find out who committed the crime. You're trying to determine, should that person not be convicted of a crime or sentenced because of their mental health issues. All right, let's go to Iran. And despite the fact that the price of gasoline has not gone up to where it was under Joe Biden, despite the fact that inflation remains under control, despite the fact that the job market is still great, despite all that, the war in Iran is still, well, weighing heavily on voters who are now even one step closer to getting at the election and the midterms. Now, speaking of that, in Massachusetts today, it is primary day in Massachusetts, and then for Rhode Island, it's a week from tomorrow. It's the Wednesday after Labor Day. And so all that I can say about this in Iran and the voting is the following. Iran is under control. Our presence is still required in the Gulf, but Iran is under control. Unfortunately, they are still under the control of, they are still exerting control over their own people. And still, we don't have a revolution from within. And this is despite 400% inflation, shortages of food, and no pay. I mean, I understand that I've been waiting for this to happen, that the Islamic Revolutionary Guard and I believe regular army in Iran are not being paid. And at some point, that has to cause everyone involved on that side to say, hey, why am I still fighting for this regime? Unfortunately, the difference between this and communism is that, yeah, the Islamic Revolutionary Guard, these are true believers and believe that, yeah, the 72 versions are waiting for them in paradise. Exactly. So really, we're in a holding pattern with Iran. We had that one bit in the past 48 hours where shots were fired, but we haven't had anything substantial. The question is, could the president, could Republicans ride this out and still win the House in a midterm? Boy, that is a tall order. And the odds are stacked against them. But it doesn't mean it's impossible. All right. Let's get to, yes, the fun stuff. El Luco is back. We've got the national calendar. We've got the way back. We're headed to the gym. We'll do all of that because my friends from Cardi's want to have fun. You're listening to the Jim Polito Show. Jimmy V, get on the Peloton. You.
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0: pictures as we open the national calendar. This Tuesday, September 1st, 2026. And are you ready for this one? It's for the, not necessarily the younger people, but it's National Acne Positivity Day. Let me just say that when I was in high school, I really didn't have a lot of acne. When I got to college, wow, did I get acne. Ugh, yes. Well, this whole day is intended to spread a message of acceptance and self-love. I mean, come on. Now, yes, who incorporated this day? Well, back in 2020, it was La Roche-Posay. You know, they are the, right, they do skincare products. And it is, by the way, the number one acne brand in European pharmacies. Yes. And they will tell you that all of their products are dermatologist tested. But look, it's a tough thing to get acne. And do you remember, are you old enough to remember when they told you, oh, you eat too much greasy food, you get acne? Yeah, that's not the cause. Or you eat too much chocolate, you get acne. And what that was really firmly believed by a lot of people. But it's actually not true. The reason it's not true is that acne really comes from hormones, and it's more driven by your hormones than anything else. And yeah, for example, have you ever seen a weightlifter who's taking steroids? Yeah, they usually have a lot of acne. And, you know, acne can leave behind scarring, just like, you know, the chicken pox. And you'd see pox scarring on people's faces. Well, acne can scar faces, too. So listen, you'll get through it. You'll be okay. Nobody has it for their, well, I've never heard of anyone having it for their entire life. So just don't worry that much about it. Okay, in addition to Acne Positivity Day, we also have, today is National Burnt Ends Day. You ready for that? Burnt ends. If you love barbecue, you know exactly what I'm talking about. The name comes from the longer cooking time required for tender brisket. Now, as a result, the thinner points on that brisket become a little more charred and actually a little tougher than the rest of the meat. And basically what happens as a tradition, especially in the Kansas City area, they've actually mastered the burnt end and made it desirable to people. Something that is a side effect of, well, the way that you have to cook this brisket. And they decided, hey, let's make this attractive. And they have. And it is, by the way. And I do. I've eaten burnt ends. I do like them. They can be eaten just as burnt ends. Or people put them in sandwiches or stews. Now, who started this day? The American Royal Association. They created Burnt Ends Days in 2021 to promote Kansas City barbecue. Yep. The organization promotes agricultural learning through competition, scholarships, education, and agricultural events. The World Series of Barbecue is their largest fundraiser every single year. Yeah. And hey, on top of all of that, I did save the best for last. Today is National Forgiveness Day. Yep, the 1st of September is always National Forgiveness Day. The PBT, Post Betrayal Transformational Institute, created this day. Now, this is an organization. It was started by a holistic psychologist. And in her PhD studies, she actually studied the impact of forgiveness on people's overall health. And letting go sometimes makes a difference in your health. And that is the National Calendar. This Tuesday, September 1st, 2026, we got the Wayback Machine all fired up and ready to go. Let's invoke the Murphy Clause here and review. We started off with National Acne Positivity Day. We went to National Burnt Ends Day. We wrapped it up with National Forgiveness Day. 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
0: Today is Tuesday, September 1st, the 244th day of 2026. For those of you playing along at home, there are 121 days left in this year.
25: Hello out there. Peabody and Sherman here. Now about this amusing little gadget. It's a time machine. I call it a Wayback. We just set it, turn it on, open the door, and there we are. Or were, really.
0: And we were on this day in 1752. Just 10 months after Pennsylvania has sent out the request, the Liberty Bell arrived in Philadelphia, weighing about a ton. The bell measured roughly 12 feet around the bottom lip and 7.5 feet around its crown. You can see it today easily. It is part of the national parks. I just saw it last fall. And Independence Hall, we couldn't visit Independence Hall because there were some renovations going on. Obviously, Independence Hall, that's where the Declaration of Independence was ratified by the Second Continental Congress. It is a great thing to see. I would encourage people to do so. 1838, explorer William Clark died at the age of 65. He made up half the exploration team of Lewis and Clark. 1939, Hitler invaded Poland from the west. 2 days later, France and Britain declared war on Germany, beginning World War II. Now, he went into Poland. He really wanted that land for his own people. And he really thought that Britain and France would not come after him for this. Because, well, look at what he had done with Prime Minister Chamberlain in Munich. Basically, what, gave him Czechoslovakia. I mean, they were trying to appease Hitler, even though they knew full well he was breaking all of the requirements from the peace treaty that ended World War I. And that was a very, very punitive, very, very punitive agreement. And kind of a lot of people say that was so punitive that the seeds for Hitler to rise were planted in there. But yeah, he invaded Poland and that was it. We were off to the races, folks. That was World War II. 1941, the Nazi regime declared that all Jews in Germany over the age of 6 must wear a yellow Star of David. No, but we don't have any anti-Semitism coming back now, do we? Yeah. 1985, French and American scientists discovered the wreckage of the Titanic. The ship sank in 1912. Folks out of Woods Hole help with that. 1989, new cars were required to have an airbag on the driver's side because of a new regulation. Isn't that funny? Remember, there were cars. I had one that just had the airbag on the driver's side. Well, 1997, the minimum wage in the United States increased to $5.15 an hour. 2018, a memorial service for former Senator John McCain was held at Washington National Cathedral. 2021, the law banning abortion after 6 weeks of pregnancy went into effect in the state of Texas, making it the most restrictive in the country. 2024, more than 600,000 children in Gaza are vaccinated during the first phase of a polio vaccination. 2025, a 6.0 magnitude earthquake centered in mountains near Jalalabad, Afghanistan, or as President Obama would say, Afghanistan, killed at least 2,200 people. And in 2025, the International Association of Genocide Scholars declared Israel is committing genocide in Gaza, Palestine, noting attacks on healthcare, aid, and educational sectors as contributing factors. Yeah, what a bunch of phonies. Did they realize that these attacks on healthcare, aid, and educational sectors, well, first of all, they're not all true. And second of all, do they let you know that terrorists are operating out of those buildings just to draw fire into them? No, they don't want you to know that. In sports and entertainment news, on this day in 1890, the first tripleheader in baseball was played thanks to Thomas Oyster Burns. That's his name. The Brooklyn Bridegrooms swept the Pittsburgh Alleghenies. 1952. Ernest Hemingway's novel, The Old Man and the Sea, was first published. It was the last major work of fiction written by Hemingway that was published during his lifetime. 1971, the Pittsburgh Pirates fielded an all-black lineup of African-American and Latino players. 1972, Bobby Fischer defeated Boris Spassky to become world chess champion. 1989, I do remember this. I was on the Cape when this happened. Baseball Commissioner A. Bartlett Giamatti died of a heart attack at the age of 51. His death was sudden and came only 8 days after he imposed a lifetime ban from baseball on Pete Rose for gambling. And he died on Martha's Vineyard. Yeah. 1997, a source within the Paris prosecutor's office revealed that Princess Diana's driver, Henri Paul, was legally intoxicated at the time of the crash that claimed the lives of the princess, her companion, Dodi Al-Fayed, and Henri Paul. Her bodyguard had terrible injuries, but he didn't die. 2004, a sexual assault charge against L.A. Lakers star Kobe Bryant was dropped by the Eagle County District Attorney's offices in Colorado after the victim said she was unwilling to testify. 2020, the K-pop group BTS became the first all-Korean group pop act to top the Billboard 300 singles chart with their song Dynamite. 2021, soccer star Cristiano Ronaldo broke the world record for goals scored in men's international football. He hit his 110th and 111th goals for Portugal in a World Cup qualifying game against the Republic of Ireland. And finally, 2023, Jimmy Buffett died at the age of 76, best known for his song Margaritaville. Yeah. And then he started opening up those retail stores, cafes, resorts, all of them.

0: you so.
1: Happy birthday!
0: Happy birthday!
2: All right, if it is your birthday today, you share it with Alan Dershowitz, the attorney, 88 years old. Lily Tomlin is 87. The one remaining BG, Barry Gibb, is 80 years old today. He was the one with the beard. Dr. Phil McGraw is 76 years old, radio talk show host and actor. Phil Hendry is 74. Phil Hendry used to do, I think he's still on. I don't know where he is. He's an incredible radio host. He does both his callers and himself. No, it's amazing. Tybo, fitness guru, Billy Banks is 71. Gloria Stefan is 69. Pro Football Hall of Fame defensive and Jason Taylor, 52, played mostly with the Dolphins. Race car driver Carlos Sainz Jr. is 32. He does Formula One and Formula One Grand Prix. Actress and singer Zendaya is 30. If they could still blow out the candles, these folks would be celebrating today. How about Yvonne DiCarlo, the actress? It's Lily Munster, born in 1922. Brockton's own Rocky Marciano, born in 1923. Conway Twitty, the country singer, born in 1933. Former Texas Governor Ann Richards, born in 1933. Remember, she said, George Bush can't help it. He was born with a silver foot in his mouth. And finally, professional wrestler Scott Bam Bam Bigelow, born in 1961. But more importantly, if it's your birthday today, happy birthday to you. We're headed to the gym. You're listening to the

0: on the weekend. Some people call it a lie-in. I call it sleeping in. Whatever way you refer to it. They have figured out that actually getting extra sleep on the weekend when you had a deficit during the week can reduce your risk of cardiovascular issues like high blood pressure. Now, we have seen other studies that show from a sleep perspective, but I think it was more of a neurological perspective. Catching up with sleep on the weekend doesn't help with the neurological issues that may be associated with not getting enough sleep. Remember, we found that not getting enough sleep could increase your risk of dementia and increase your risk of Alzheimer's. But in this one, they studied about 41,000 adults, and they found that if on the weekend they picked up another hour and a half of sleep by sleeping in, they reduced their risk of high blood pressure and other cardiovascular risks by about 10%. Now, that's not bad. Hey, 10% is 10%. You'll take it, right? When it comes to things like high blood pressure, comes to things like heart attack, that, because high blood pressure can lead to heart attack. Nobody needs that. What are we finding in Americans? We're only getting about 6.4 hours of sleep average every night. Now, I know we just had that other study that said 6 hours is okay. Your body adapts. I don't know. I still kind of think the 8 hours is the best rule of thumb. But look, you ask your doctor. Now, do I get 8 hours during the week? No way. Do I do ketchup on the weekend? Oh, you betcha. All right, speaking of heart health, there's some good news here for breast cancer survivors. Many of them have long-term health issues, not related to the actual breast cancer, but to the treatment for the breast cancer. And I know this for sure, but somebody I graduated from college with, a woman who had breast cancer, it was a while ago. I found out recently, she's having some health issues that are associated with the treatment. I mean, she went through some fairly rigorous treatment and beats the crap out of your body. But now we have a study out from the University College London that found that women who went through aggressive treatment for cancer may be able to no longer take medications for cardiovascular issues after a certain amount of time has elapsed from their treatment, that they find that women's hearts had recovered after there being issues with, say, blood pressure, other things, as a result of their treatment. That is good news. Again, I would consult with your physician, but this study shows maybe it's not going to be long term. Okay. Speaking of that, cholesterol, we often talk about cholesterol as a reason that people have heart disease. Over in England, they have got this free cholesterol test that's available in their pharmacies, and it's a do-it-yourself. And they believe it's a finger prick test. Takes about 7 minutes to do, and it can. They believe that in the United Kingdom alone, it will significantly reduce deaths due to cardiovascular disease, like stroke, like heart attack. And they say because of the number of people who would take this test and would find out that they have got a problem with the fats in their blood. And this is kind of being supported by the European Society of Cardiology. They looked at it, I guess, earlier this year and said it would have a significant impact on reducing cardiovascular disease. Wow. And there you go. Hey, how about this? An ancient disease is coming back. Yeah, I know. When you say something like that, you're like, Jim, are you talking about the plague? Is the Black Death coming back? Are you ready for this? It's leprosy. Yes. It's leprosy. How could that be coming back? Well, it is. Historical records of leprosy date back at least 4,000 years. It probably originated in Africa or Asia. It got to Europe about 300 B.C. And leprosy, which, by the way, it's really known as Hansen's disease, is rare in the U.S. due to antibiotics and hygiene improvements. But in Florida, experts are warning of an unprecedented surge in leprosy. Now, it's potentially linked to both contaminated soil and animals. Now, if it was left untreated, it can lead to devastating nerve damage, blindness. Now, if it's caught early, it's very simple. Antibiotics will eradicate it. But Dr. Norman Beatty, infectious disease physician and associate professor of medicine at the University of Florida College of Medicine, said leprosy in the state of Florida is an ongoing emerging infectious disease that we are seeing more and more. And what they're saying is it's time to shed more light on leprosy. It's, again, he's saying it's a curable disease. The earlier we identify a case of leprosy, the better off a person will be. I mean, you've seen people suffering from leprosy. And you know that leprosy was, you were considered unclean, and you actually had to say that. There were usually leper colonies. They put everybody there in a leper colony to keep them away from everybody else. And in addition to keeping them away from everybody else, you know, if you did walk into the city, you had to be covered up, hooded. You had to have literally a bell in front of you so you could ring it as you walked through the community so people would know to get away and get out of the way. I know. It's like we're back in the Middle Ages again, huh? Or we're back in first century Judea. We need Christ back to cure the lepers. Anyway, that is it. We got to get to more serious stuff. And so we will do that. Coming up next, you're listening to the Jim Polito Show.
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4: Good morning, 6 o'clock. I'm Justin Pospiek. Here's what's happening. Rhode Island State Representative Julie Casimiro has resigned after her decision to move to South Carolina. The Democratic lawmaker's resignation took effect Monday afternoon. Casimiro has been under pressure to step down after changing her residency to South Carolina last month, even though she claimed she was still eligible to serve in Rhode Island. Casimiro previously announced that she would not seek re-election, but had intended to serve out her term. The cause of an eight-vehicle accident Monday morning on I-291 West in South Windsor is under investigation. State troopers responded to the scene near Exit 2 around 7:45 a.m. A school transport vehicle, a tractor-trailer, two pickup trucks, and four passenger vehicles were all involved. Two adults were seriously injured. Five other people, including two students from the school transport vehicle, suffered minor injuries. Well, the victim of a stabbing in Enfield on Sunday has been identified as a 16-year-old girl. The stabbing occurred near the area of High Street and Sullivan Avenue around 1:30 a.m. The girl was taken to an area hospital and listed in stable condition. The three juveniles arrested in connection to the stabbing were identified as 14, 15, and 16-year-olds. The teenager accused of the stabbing is facing charges of assault, carrying a dangerous weapon, and reckless endangerment, while the other two are facing charges of reckless endangerment and breach of peace. Worcester Public Library is rolling out a September sign-up push with a furry twist. All month long, every new library card triggers a $1 donation from the Friends of the Worcester Public Library to the Worcester Animal Rescue League, up to $1,000. New cardholders also get a $2 coupon for the Friends Bookstore. In sports, the Red Sox walked off the Seattle Mariners with a 9-8 win in 10 innings from Fenway Park. Trevor Story drove in the game-winning single. Boston snapped its two-game skid. They'll continue their three-game series tonight. And the Yankees were blown out by the Los Angeles Angels 10-1 to open that series in Anaheim. New York had won back-to-back games. They'll continue their three-game set tonight.
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0: Happy September. Happy meteorological fall. September 1st is meteorological fall. Yep, Tommy B after the 6:30 news. Massachusetts primary day and the Lindsey Clancy trial. 17 hours of deliberation, and we don't have any answer. We've got Kevin Reddington not liking the press he's getting, and good, that's fine. That's his job. I would worry more about the courtroom than I would worry about what's being said outside, although what's being said outside can influence the jurors. I mean, it's got to be next to impossible not to be influenced, and you just pick up your smartphone and I have mine set to news alerts all day, and it's got to be difficult. But he's upset, and he has done what Kevin Reddington does in trials. He's a defense attorney, and he has made it so that he's presented everything in a way so that jurors will say, yeah, reasonable doubt. And frankly, I don't have one. I'm just wondering why we have forgotten about the fact that 3 children were strangled to death. It was grisly. And that the woman who did it left a trail of showing that she was planning it, setting it up. She was a nurse. When they talk about all the medications, nobody knows better than a nurse or someone in healthcare about medications. And well, that's where I am. Of course, there's the first degree murder charge, second degree murder charge, manslaughter. Innocent by reason of insanity. And we'll see. Now, the fact that they've been out for 17 hours, this isn't a typical trial where it's a case of who done it. Did this person do it? Or we already know this person did it. It's a question of, were they responsible for it? Or were they out of their mind, for lack of a better expression? Were they out of their mind? And so that's where we are. That's where the jury is. They're back today. Could we be heading to a hung jury? I don't know. The fact that they're out for a long time, what does that favor? Acquittal or guilty? It's not that kind of a trial. But I would imagine there's a lot of back and forth going on in that room. And it would appear to me that there's no real consensus. And then you start wondering about, will there be a hung jury? I don't know. I kind of, it would be kind of easy for me. Again, when you're not a juror, you're not sitting in the jury box, and, you know, you have a different experience, you have a different perspective. But still, what's being argued here, I think, is whether or not this woman is responsible. And I would say she is. I would say, yes, the poor thing had some profound mental health issues, but that does not excuse you from your actions. Typically, you've got to really prove that this person had no idea, no control over themselves, and no idea what they were doing. And that is it. Yeah. All right. So in Massachusetts, get to the polls. A week from tomorrow, Rhode Island, you will have your chance. But El Luco is back, everybody.
18: Yeah, I'm back.
0: How do you like that? Not bad, buddy. Did you have a nice vacation?
18: Oh, it was a great vacation. It felt nice being off for a whole week and
0: yeah,
18: not having to, you know, be here.
0: not having to get up at an ungodly hour.
18: Oh, yeah, that's what I really
0: hour.
18: Mean, not having to get up at such an ungodly hour.
0: Yeah, it is an ungodly hour. It truly is. So, the first couple of days, did you wake up at that ungodly hour?
18: No, not really.
0: You didn't? Oh, you settled
18: maybe
0: in?
18: Maybe, like, for a few minutes, but not, like, I didn't feel like awake like I normally do.
0: Pretty good, buddy. And listen, there were people worried about you that you had some rough seas up there. Did you?
18: They weren't really that rough. I mean, you would feel it, I suppose. Yeah. But the roughest was definitely heading towards Halifax, which, you know, of course, is in Nova Scotia. And even then, it wasn't that bad. I think that was probably the worst of it. Once you got into St. John, New Brunswick, that was about the same, maybe a little bit better. Once you got closer and closer back to Boston, it wasn't bad.
0: Not bad. Did you catch good weather?
18: For the most part, yeah, it was good weather. The only time it rained was it was pretty much held off until the excursion was done, and that was in St. John. It was raining up there, and even though it was mostly cloudy throughout the day.
0: Yeah.
18: Which was actually all right with me, because it was pretty hot, actually, for the most part. In Halifax, it was actually fairly humid.
0: Really?
18: Surprisingly, yeah. I was a little surprised how humid it was.
0: Interesting. And how did the Canadians treat you, El Luco? Were they good to you?
18: Yeah, they were fine. I mean, I didn't speak to much of the Canadians, but I would speak to people, and, you know, they seemed like friendly people to me. I mean, I've met them before, you know, Canadians, so.
0: Well, you know, yeah, I know.
18: What you're thinking, but
0: now that we renamed the lake up the other way, you know, on the other part of the border. Yeah. I know. Well, that's good. So you tanned, rested, and ready.
18: Yeah.
0: Well, El Luco is back, everybody. You heard it. We'll debrief a little bit more with Tommy B. I'm sure Tommy will have some questions, El Luco.
18: Oh, I'm sure he will.
0: Yeah. I'm sure he'll want to ask about the drones he sent, the tugboats he sent, everything. He said at one point your cruise ship ran aground. Because you were late getting back to the ship, and they waited for you, and the tide went out, and so the ship ran aground, and he had to send
18: Where was that?
0: I don't. We'll have to ask him. Fundy Bay or?
18: Oh, Fundy Bay. That's in St. John.
0: Yeah.
18: They did happen to have to wait till 11 p.m. In all seriousness, they actually were there 12 hours from 11 a.m. local time to 11 p.m. local time.
0: Oh, that day?
18: Yeah, it was. It's something to do with the tides. They have some of the highest tides in the world, but at the time, probably something to do with the tides, is my guess.
0: To get in and out of there,
18: out
0: of
18: the channels, yeah.
0: Well, he said that you were late getting back to the ship from some excursion, and the ship ran aground, and his tugboats had to get it out of the mud. You know, yeah. That's his story. I mean, I'll leave it to you. But anyway, Luca, while you were gone, trade war with Canada started.
18: All that stuff happened.
0: Yeah, and there you are, right in the thick of it.
18: Yeah.
0: But I've heard from some people who, you know, you want to say, what are you, a moron? But, you know, in terms of politeness, you don't want to do it, about the renaming of Lake Ontario, the renaming of the Gulf of Mexico to the Gulf of America. And the left just gets apoplectic when Trump does this stuff. And yet, these are the people who rename things. I mean, let's just look at something. Okay, Mount McKinley. Barack Obama renamed it Denali, and which I believe was the American Indian name, renamed it Denali. Everybody celebrated. It was a wonderful thing that he took the name of something and just renamed it. He just decided to rename it. Well, don't we realize they do that all the time? I mean, Columbus Day, to me, it will always be Columbus Day. I don't care what they do. It'll be Columbus Day. Well, now it's Indigenous Peoples Day. Well, wait a minute. It's been Columbus Day for over 100 years. Well, no, it's Indigenous Peoples Day. They change the names of things all the time. They went through the South, and they went through the country, and they changed the name of anything that had any connection to the Confederacy. Got to change that name. It's got to go. Change the name. It's got to go. Okay. Fort Bragg, Fort Bennington, got to change the name. So I see people getting all upset with this, and yet it's, well, wait a minute. Where were you when all this other stuff was going on? And not to mention, you can't call someone a mother anymore. Well, what do you mean? That's a mother. No, it's a birthing person. Breastfeeding has become chest feeding. A sex change has become gender-affirming care. You know, when you put that up against just calling a lake Lake America over Lake Ontario, what's the problem? Why are you all upset? Gulf of Mexico to Gulf of America. I mean, it's not like you changed mother to birthing person, breastfeeding to chest feeding, sex change, gender affirming care. I mean, come on, give it a break, everybody. What's your problem? I know. All right. Hey, Hunter Biden is back in the news again. We'll get that to you when we return. You're listening to the Jim Polito Show.
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0: Welcome back. Well, no surprise here. First of all, you know, what is it that we need to know from Hunter Biden? I mean, he's out there. He'll basically show up on any podcast. Luco, maybe we should invite him here. What do you think? He's basically doing anything, you know, to get attention. No? Yeah, probably not, no. Right? Yeah, rather not. So he is going everywhere. And what was he on? Oh, the Dopey podcast. He went on the Dopey podcast. Yeah, if you've never heard of that, yeah, I know. But he is talking about, well, I took that job on the board at Burisma. Remember the job that he was unqualified for and was being paid, I don't know, $1 million a year. Basically about $50,000 a month, you know. And he said, well, I use that money to fund my drug addiction and my prostitute addiction and for private bungalows at Chateau Marmont. Yeah. And that's it. Do you remember how they lied to us? Do you remember how they lied that, you know, the laptop isn't real? Just think about the fact that your government was weaponized against the opposing party, against Donald Trump, but it also served as the protector of a guy like Hunter Biden. And not just Hunter Biden, but Joe Biden. Now, remember a couple of weeks ago, I told you about the fact that they started a counterintelligence investigation of Donald Trump within the FBI without his knowledge. And it was right after he fired FBI Director James Comey. He fired James Comey, and they went after him because they thought he was a tool of Vladimir Putin. I mean, they believed the lie that they themselves knew was a lie. Remember? You think they didn't get their hands on that laptop at the FBI and immediately say, yeah, this is real. I mean, if they didn't, we have a real problem in crime fighting in this country. We do. We have a terrible problem. If they didn't get their hands on that laptop and right away know, no, this wasn't put together by the Russians. These are all individual keystrokes. These are all, come on. The fact that they actually entertained it. I know. The fact that they actually entertained it makes me crazy. Just makes me crazy. Yeah, I know. Okay. So big revelation there from Hunter Biden. Yeah, I was doing it to fund my lifestyle. Oh, okay. All right. Chicken or egg situation. Hey, Tommy B is going to come up after the bottom of the hour. And we have a lot to do when it comes to the anniversary of 9/11, which is actually approaching. It is a week from this Friday, the 25th anniversary of 9/11. And yeah, for those of us who were adults then, yeah, I know, it doesn't even, like, it's been 25 years since 9/11, yeah. Let's think about how everything has changed. And if we could go back in time to 9/11 and tell ourselves that, oh yeah, the governor of New York would be at a Muslim celebration and she would be wearing a hijab. Or that, oh, I don't know, there'd be somebody would be the mayor of New York City who wouldn't condemn saying globalize the Antifada. Yeah. We're going to get into that today. But you know what I want to get into right now is my good friends at New England Ballistic Services. Yeah, New England Ballistic Services. Now, you know that New England Ballistic Services was started by my good friend, Steve Dahl. And one of his people, John Godino, has now taken over the company. I mean, Steve Dahl is still there consulting, but John Godino has taken over the company. And John Godino is the person who will come to your home if you have a gun and you no longer want it. 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Okay, Tommy B coming up. Yes, it's September 1st, which means it's meteorological fall. 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

0: from the north side of Dublin. Hey, I got to tell you, in 24 days, we leave for Ireland. Those listeners who are going to be with me, and we're going to tour Ireland. We're leaving the 25th of September. Oh, and yes, hearing you two just reminded me of that. And last time we went in 2019, we dined in a restaurant in a hotel that was owned by Bono and The Edge. Yeah. And it was a great restaurant, actually, very, very good restaurant. So keep that in mind, because soon we're going to be talking about 2027 and travel. So our friends from Colette have come up with an incredible, incredible package and itinerary. But first,
1: he's one of the most experienced weather forecasters in New England, and now he's right here. The

0: Great show. Song by John Sebastian. Am I correct, Tommy B?
1: Yes, you are.
0: I got to tell you, where was I? And someone told me that they went to school with Ron Palillo. Oh, yeah, yeah. I was at the beach. This was earlier in the summer. And I met a gentleman from Connecticut. And I didn't realize that Ron Palillo was from Connecticut, the guy who played Horseshack, who has since passed away in that show. Did you ever watch that show?
1: Yes.
0: Yeah. And so it's Welcome Back. Is it Welcome Back Bavacqua? Is that what the kids are going to be singing today?
1: Dope. What is wrong with you?
0: What do you mean? You went back to school yesterday.
1: Oh, for God's sakes. You know what? Play that song again, Luke.
2: All right, let me put it up to its point. Hold on a sec.
1: My goodness gracious, Jimmy Toledo.
3: Welcome back, welcome back, welcome back.
0: Oh, Pharrell Luco. Oh, okay, I get it.
1: Oh, boy, that was real tough. He was gone for a week. The show went to hell without him. And you and you can't remember that he was gone?
0: No, we talked about it at the top of the hour. I said, we'll discuss it more when Tommy B joins us because of your delusions telling us that his ship ran aground in the Bay of Fundy and that your tugboats rescued him.
1: Right.
0: Yeah, I knew he was back. I just thought because you went back to school yesterday.
1: No, the kids aren't back yet. The kids come tomorrow.
0: I know. Okay. Wow.
1: Yeah. Well, it should be nice that El Luco's back.
0: It is.
1: I mean, first of all, he got a warning from the police when he was in those gardens when he started picking the zinnias. That's number one.
0: Oh, I forgot to tell you that one, Luke. Yeah.
1: Yeah. And then he was detained, how about this, for trying to smuggle blue lobsters.
0: Oh, I forgot about that one, too. That's right. Luke, I forgot to tell you those two. I just remembered the big one about the drones and about the tugboats.
2: Yeah, I remember those two. I didn't hear the other two until yesterday.
0: I forgot about them. I'm sorry, Aluko. Yeah, you were picking zinnias in the Halifax Botanical Garden, and you're not supposed to.
2: Right. Yeah.
0: Yeah.
2: I kind of had to learn the hard way.
0: So this is a true story.
1: This is a true story. Yep. Tell us about those blue lobsters that you got caught trying to take home.
2: Well, needless to say, I didn't get too far before, you know.
0: Yeah. Let's see. Let me give you the odds here on a blue lobster, because there's also the calico lobster. There's also the split lobster. Oh, one in every 2 million lobsters. Is typically blue. It's a genetic mutation. Yep.
1: That's right. And that's why he was detained.
0: But wait. So those are the odds. Hold on a second. Let's just do this. The odds.
1: Oh, now we're going to do math.
0: No, and I have it. I have it because I did it with AI. A blue lobster, El Luco, just said, is 1 in 2 million.
2: 1 in 2 million.
0: Yeah. Well, hold on. Your likelihood of being able to trap a blue lobster is 1 in 200 million.
2: Wow.
0: Yeah. Because, hold on a second. They may be born, they don't survive because of their blue coloring. They can't hide from predators. They're easily spotted on the ocean floor by predators, whereas, because they're blue. It's almost like there's a neon light on top of them.
2: Yep.
0: Yeah. So Luco, you beat the odds of 1 out of 200 million.
2: Yeah.
1: Absolutely he did, because he got very, very smart when he left the studio with you.
0: Well, I'm not going to debate that. I'll have to accept that. Yeah. I would say he probably got smarter when he got out of here. Yeah.
2: Yeah, I would say so.
1: Yep.
0: Yeah, a little bit. little bit. So wait a minute. While we have you, today is the first day of fall for you.
1: Yes, it is.
0: It is meteorological fall, September 1st. I like the way the meteorologists do it. I don't like the way the astronomers do it. I prefer meteorological fall. It's easy to remember. It's September 1st. September, October, November. December 1st, we're in winter. I like it that way.
1: Oh, good.
0: And it's
1: now, you know what it's called when a meteorologist get together?
0: A meteorologist meeting?
1: Well, yeah, it's called a shower of meteorologists.
0: Like a murder of crows? It's a shower
1: yes,
0: of meteorologists?
1: Exactly.
0: I've never heard that.
1: Very good.
0: I've never heard
1: that. Very, very good, Jimbo. Very good.
0: No, I've never heard that. Yeah. So what will the what you when Eluco, you weren't here for this yesterday, Eluco, but you didn't really paint a rosy picture of the beginning of fall here in southern New England.
1: No, not at all. In fact, I gotta tell you, Luke, hit it, Luke.

0: Glenn Frey. You do like Glenn Frey.
1: I like the song.
0: Oh, okay.
1: Yeah, I'll tell you, we got to take it easy. You know, the flooding at the Grand Canyon, which has killed a couple of people.

0: Do you know why?
1: I do not know why.
0: A listener sent this to me. Did you know that the inventor and founder of the Crayola a company, he invented, by the way, dustless chalk, and he was the co-founder of Crayola. He was born in Shrub Oak, New York, November 24th, 1866. How do you like that?
1: I like it a lot. And you know what?
0: What?
1: Back in the day, I dated his great-granddaughter.
0: No, really? Okay.
1: Yes, I did.
0: What was her name? What was her last name?
1: Her last name was Matilda.
0: That's a first name.
1: No, but that was her last name.
0: Oh, okay. Well,
1: that's what attracted me to her.
0: Well, his name.
1: You know what her first name was?
0: What?
1: Waltzing.
0: Oh, really? Was she Australian?
1: No, she was not. She was a New Zealander.
0: Oh, okay. Well, yeah. Edwin Binney is the founder. He was born in Shrub Oak, November 24th, 1866.
1: And his father was Edwin McBinney, who was born in Scotland.
0: I see. Yeah. Okay.
1: Okay.
0: Yeah. See, Luke? You go away for a week and a day, yep, and nothing changes. Nothing.
2: No, not really.
0: Yeah, nothing changes. It's exactly the same. There's delusions. I bring to him something, actually, I thought would make him happy, that Shrub Oak.
1: It made me very happy. You brought back great memories of me and waltzing.
0: Waltzing Matilda. All right. While we're waltzing, and don't forget, tomorrow is the POW, so, and it's a holiday weekend. We're gonna
1: Oh, wanna, that's right.
0: Yeah. It's a 3-day weekend. The Steve Forney Joe Ovens proclamation that, or maybe it's a long weekend, a long holiday weekend. But for the rest of this week, we can expect that it's not gonna be great. In southern New England. It's going to be okay.
1: No, not a great weekend at all. Not a great week at all.
0: Okay.
1: No. All right. And in fact, we have some pretty heavy showers right now over northwestern Massachusetts, about ready to hit the Greenfield area.
0: Oh, yep. Where you are. Okay.
1: Yeah.
0: Is anybody else going to have heavy showers, or is it just going to be localized to a couple of places?
1: Pretty much, it'll be localized. We are expecting... are we doing the forecast now, Jimmy?
0: Oh, we could if you'd like to, because we are kind of out of time. And now that Luca
1: is
0: here.
1: More issues?
0: No, I don't have it. I just wanted to bring up Shrub Oak and debrief on El Luco's trip. And we found out that El Luco is a very lucky man. He can beat 1 to 200 million odds. We found that he could beat. Yeah, you better play your number, El Luco.
2: Yeah.
0: Yep. All right, Tommy. I'm sure we'll have more to debrief with El Luco in the days to come. Yeah.
1: Yes, I got a very nice letter from a young lady who listens to us on a regular basis.
0: Oh, really?
1: And guess where she has family?
0: Where?
1: In Greenfield.
0: Oh, really?
1: Yes, she does.
0: Oh, very nice.
1: Unfortunately, and if she's listening right now, I do not know any of those names that she mentioned.
0: Oh, okay.
1: But I do, on occasion, shop at Foster's Market. That's where I get my clams.
0: Oh, I know Foster's Market.
1: Yeah.
0: It's been there forever.
1: Forever.
0: Yeah, I know Foster's Market. Yeah, very good. Okay, and that is where you get your clams? You don't get them at at the Stop and Shop or anywhere else? No? You go to Foster's?
1: I do not. I go to Foster's for my clams and mussels.
0: You know what was a great place, and it closed, that bakery, Merlin's?
1: Great bakery.
0: Oh, that was a shame that closed. That was a great bakery. Okay, give us the forecast, please, Tommy.
1: All right, we'll have cloudy skies today and tonight. There'll be occasional showers, maybe a thunderstorm today into tonight. Our high temperatures today, upper 60s to the lower 70s. Lows tonight near 60. And for tomorrow, a mainly cloudy day. Still some leftover showers possible with high temperatures tomorrow in the 70s.
0: All right, Tommy, thank you very much, my friend. We'll talk with you tomorrow. Hold on, because El Luco's got some business with you.

0: So you out there looking for a job? No, seriously, are you out there looking for a job? I mean, you might be. The job market is good. But here's the thing. You know, remember the old days? Probably the if you've been at the same job for a long time, chances are you mailed them a resume. Yeah, you mailed them a resume. Or, okay, maybe you didn't. Maybe you applied online and you sat down for an interview. Well, a lot of that stuff has gone away. I mean, maybe the interview was over Teams or Zoom or some other platform. Well, it's all coming back. And you know whose fault it is? All that stuff is coming back because of AI. I mean, you can take AI and make yourself look like God's gift to the world. Really? They'd say, well, my goodness, we got to hire this person to be the CEO of our company. Well, now recruiters in the job market are going back to checking out references, and they're looking for live in-person interviews. Absolutely. And they're saying it's because of AI. You need to see with your own eyes this person who looks so incredible on paper and online. You gotta find out if they are, and you need to check their referrals. Yeah, I mean their references. I mean, I've been a reference for people many times, and rarely does anybody call me. They send me some online form to fill out. Yeah, absolutely. And who knows if what I'm putting in there is the truth from me or something from AI. So let's keep that in mind if you're out there looking for a job. Okay, hey, the dean, Ed Lambert, is back today. You know that if you're on the Cape. And hey, we had a shark bite on Nantucket. The woman's name hasn't been released yet, but there was a shark bite on Nantucket. Anyway, Brian Berner's got all that news, and the Dean Ed Lambert is next. For the rest of us, the anniversary of 9/11 is fast approaching, and we are a mess. You're listening to the Jim.
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4: Good morning, 7 o'clock. I'm Justin Pospiek. Here's what's happening. Connecticut Water is proposing a 21% rate increase to pay for infrastructure improvements. That increase would add about $15 per month to customers' bills if it's approved by the Public Utilities Regulatory Authority. The review process will face public pressure. The authority is also reviewing an 18% rate increase by Eversource, which would kick in starting in July if it's approved. The authority has 270 days to review the applications, and the earliest bills could start to increase for Connecticut Water would be February. A suspect is in custody following an hours-long police standoff in Newport, Rhode Island. Officers were called to an apartment building on Dudley Avenue just before 4 p.m. yesterday, where Khalil Mills allegedly punched his housemate, flashed a gun, and barricaded himself inside the apartment. Crisis negotiators spent a few hours talking with Mills before he surrendered without incident. Mills is scheduled to be arraigned today. Well, it's primary day in Massachusetts. The highest profile race is between 80-year-old incumbent Ed Markey and 47-year-old Congressman Seth Moulton for the Democratic nomination for the U.S. Senate. 77-year-old Democratic Congressman Richard Neal is also facing a primary challenge from 39-year-old public school teacher Jeremy Whalen. The polls are open today from 7 a.m. to 8 p.m. And jury deliberations continue today in the Massachusetts triple murder trial of Lindsay Clancy. The jury began deliberating last Thursday and was sent home once again yesterday. Clancy admits to strangling her three young children in 2023, but pleaded not guilty to three counts of first-degree murder by reason of insanity. Prosecutors allege the killings were premeditated, while the defense says Clancy suffered a postpartum psychotic break. In sports, the Red Sox walked off the Seattle Mariners with a 9-8 victory in 10 innings at Fenway Park. Trevor Story drove in the game-winning single. Boston snapped its two-game skid. They'll continue their three-game series tonight. The Yankees were blown out by the Los Angeles Angels 10-1 to open that series in Anaheim. New York had won back-to-back games. They'll continue their three-game set tonight.
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0: Good morning. 25th anniversary of 9/11 is right around the corner. And man, are we a mess when it comes to this. Seriously. I mean, right here in the Commonwealth of Massachusetts, there still remains a proposal. I think it's dead, but there still remains a proposal. Somebody actually came up with the bright idea of creating a government agency that would reach into all aspects of government and make sure that we were, I don't know, Muslim compliant? Well, that's the way I read it, that a government agency for Muslims would make sure that everything going on in government took into consideration the Muslim perspective. Oh, I see. Well, what portion of the population do they make up in the Commonwealth? We're going to give them a special agency? Can you imagine that that's where we are 25 years after radical Islam? Yes, radical Islam attacked us. Oh, but wait a minute. Up in Canada, they don't want to call it terrorism. They want to call it a hijacking. No, a hijacking, I remember those when I was a little kid. Somebody would jump on a plane and say, take this plane to Cuba. That would be it. That was hijacking. Nobody got on the plane and said, yeah, I'm taking it and flying it into buildings. We're on a suicide kamikaze mission. Yeah, well, why don't we just call that an act of kamikaze? Seriously. It was an act of terrorism, but in Canada, their press isn't supposed to call it that. Yet another reason to really not care about Canada. Seriously. You know what? While we're on this, let's, you know, because everybody's, you know, on to, well, Lindsey Clancy, everything else, and we'll talk about that. But Scott Bessent, who I really just think is great, he put Elizabeth Warren in her place last week and said, you really don't know what you're talking about. You should maybe take a finance course, which was great. But anyway, here he is talking about Canada with, I think this is CNBC interviewing him.
18: Market's wondering if we're now in a tit-for-tat trade war with Canada.
19: Well, I don't think you can be in a tit-for-tat with someone who's 13 times larger than you are.
18: They say they're doing okay.
19: What else are they going to say? Look, I think this is very unfortunate that Prime Minister Carney has turned this into a political shouting match. I mean, we're not at war with Canada. How are we going to be at war with Canada? What are they going to take their two submarines from the Edmonton Mall and sic them on us? That, you know, he came to power on a anti-American, anti-Trump agenda. He was 20 points behind in the poll. And then he started this, and it's unfortunate that he's not doing what's best for the Canadian people. He's doing what is best for the Liberal Party, what's best for Mark Carney, and in the long run, the Canadian people are going to see through that. And you know, I will say that they were offered the best trade deal of any country on the globe, and he chose to walk away from it.
0: Yeah, it was politics. It is. That's why he's doing it. And so then we come to renaming of the lake. And don't worry, I'll get back to 9/11, and we will get to Lindsay Clancy. But then he renamed Lake Ontario. Okay. He called it Lake America. And all of the clutching of the pearls. I saw people writing stuff like, he's petulant. First it was Gulf of America. Now it's Lake America. Oh, he's petulant. I want to ask you, all of those who ran to social media clutching pearls and upset with what Trump had did, where were you when Barack Obama decided to change the name of Mount McKinley to Denali? Where were you? Were you upset that he took something that had been named for more than 100 years and said, no, it's going to be Denali? Where were you? Yeah, I don't know. I mean, where were you when liberals changed other names, like the names of forts, or any, if anything, had even a hint of connection to the Confederacy? We had to tear it down, change its name. Columbus Day, a lot of people don't refer to it as Columbus Day. They call it Indigenous Peoples Day. There is an Indigenous Peoples Day already. But why did we renamed Columbus Day? It had been Columbus Day for more than 100 years. You renamed it. And it doesn't stop there, left, with your renaming things. Since when did my mother, the woman who gave birth to me, when did she go from being called a mother to a birthing person? Yeah, they changed that name. You're a birthing person. See, the left changes names all the time. If that mother is able to nurse her baby, why did they suddenly name it chest feeding as opposed to breastfeeding? It became chest feeding. Chest feeding. All right. I know. When did a sex change operation become a gender affirming care? That's it. Oh, an abortion became reproductive health. Yeah. So I don't want to hear it. I don't want to hear your silliness about he changed the name. Not unless you're going to get upset about all those name changes. Oh, yeah, and how about now that Democrats are actually communists? Well, no, that we did that. Yeah, I guess you're right. But they are. They are pretty much communists right now. No doubt about it. Okay. Let's get back to 9/11. I mean, it's going to be the 25th anniversary on Friday. And El Luco, by the way, welcome back again, El Luco. Nice to have you back.
20: Yeah, it's great to be back.
0: You weren't around on 9/11, were you?
20: No, I was technically born.
0: Oh, okay.
20: Before 9/11, but you know, obviously I don't remember it. I wasn't quite a year old yet, so.
0: Yeah, you wouldn't remember it, right? I mean, but there are a lot of people in this audience who may not. My own boys don't. One of them was born right before 9/11. Just about a month before 9/11 he was born. Yeah. Yeah, there's a lot of people don't know it. So, you know, you don't remember pre-9/11
20: No, I don't.
0: Life. No, no. When you basically, you got to the airport at the last minute and just ran through and that was it. Yeah.
20: People can actually go, like, up to the gate.
0: Yeah, people could go up to the gate. Line. Yeah, and see you off. Right. And say, see you later, Jim. Take care. Bye-bye. Not anymore.
20: I mean, I've seen it in the movies, but I don't remember it personally, no.
0: Right. There's a lot that has changed. And what does it do to radical Islam? Radical Islam. And they're now, yes, don't tell me that Islam is the religion of peace. It isn't. You need to read the Quran. But there are people who practice it that way. There are people who practice it that way, but unfortunately, about anywhere from 20% to 30%, it depends upon how you look at it, of people who are Muslim believe in jihad. Oh, yeah. And, oh, you're going to say, well, define jihad because, you know, look, we all know what it is, all right? But what I'm telling you right now is that we have lost our way over radical Islam. We have if we could go back in time, and those of us who can remember 9/11, if we're to go back in time and we're to say, hey, you know what's going to happen in the future? What? There's going to be a mayor of New York City who is Muslim. And you would say at that point, really? A Muslim? And you're going to be, because we're all kind of like that, you're going to say, well, you know, I guess if this Muslim isn't radical, I guess that could happen. Sure. Why not? Oh, this mayor will refuse to denounce the globalizing the Antifada, which means, you know, bring it worldwide. That mayor will refuse, and you would say that's impossible. No, it's possible. It could happen, and it does happen. Can you imagine telling yourself that going back there? That's just the tip of the iceberg. I just saw Kathleen Hochul, the mayor of New York, wearing a hijab. Now, I don't understand that. Why are you wearing a hijab? Aren't you? You're all about, well, you know, don't oppress me and don't tell me what to do. And you put on a hijab, which, as far as I'm concerned, look, if you voluntarily you want to wear that, then you are accepting a set of ideology and theology that is inconsistent with Western ideology. Men and women are equal. They are equal. And in Western, it's taken a long time. And some would say there's still more work to be done. But the rights of women, Imagine that. Just imagine that. Go back in time and tell this story to to just post 9/11 you. That person, because I can't believe it. And I was at ground zero on 9/11. I can't believe it where we are. Look, at Europe's done, everybody. Europe's done. It is an invasion of military-aged men. It is in Europe. Their social welfare programs are on the brink of collapsing if they don't do something about it. Multiculturalism is a failure. It's one of those experiments that lefties come up with. And here in this country, in Massachusetts, we were going to have a commission to make sure that Muslims' rights and wishes and desires were considered in all aspects of government. You remember, I mean, it's still out there. It's still on the table. Yeah. And you're running around upset because Trump renamed a lake. You might want to get your priorities straight, left. Rory O'Neill, when we return, you're listening to the Jim Polito Show.
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0: Welcome back. All right, he is here. Multi-award-winning journalist, national correspondent to the Jim Polito Show, tallest man in journalism, Rhode Island's favorite son, Rory O'Neill. Good morning, sir. How are you today?
1: I'm doing well. How are you?
0: I'm good. All right, let's get to the story.
1: You got your partner in crime back. So yeah.
0: All is well. All is well on the Jim Polito Show. Yeah. No, seriously, all is well. Thank goodness.
1: The health. Well, you can't do anything without your help. Understood. Yep, just another example.
0: All right. Okay, here we go. That took 32 seconds. That was good. That was good. That took 32 seconds. Now, listen, put on your trial of the century hat because the Lindsey Clancy trial of the century hat, and we got to talk about that one. But let me know if you agree with me on this one, because you followed a lot of trials, as I have. You know, you have these kind of basics that you fall back on when you say, well, the jury comes back quickly, this is going to happen. The jury takes a long time. In this one, it's really a little different because it's not as if they're saying, Kevin Reddington is saying, she didn't do the murder. I mean, they kind of gave to that. It's whether or not she's responsible. You know, whether it be, you know, was she not guilty by reason of insanity or, you know. And I don't think. No, I was just going to say, I don't think you can use kind of the old paradigms that we would use.
1: Well, the 12 people are being asked to decide what was in her head at the time.
0: Yeah.
1: And it's not, they're not being asked to decide whether or not this action happened, but what was she thinking, or was she thinking at the time? And was this postpartum psychosis, you know, preventing her from acting logically? And that's, I think, harder. And again, I haven't found 12 people with the same opinion on this. Or if not, they say, well, I can see, they almost talk themselves out of their opinion, even when they tell it to you. So, it's been pretty remarkable. I just don't think they'll find consensus. I think that's the...
0: You don't. You don't think they'll find consensus, yeah.
1: So, now this is... Now, all right.
0: No, I'm leaning that way, too.
1: Like all the other TV pundits, I'm blowing this out my backside to say this is my opinion, in that I think it's going to be a hung jury, I think it's going to be a mistrial, and then it's going to be going to some new plea deal moving forward, and they won't go to a full trial again.
0: You don't think they will because of the resources and the,
1: Right. And they're just going to say, we can, because you're never going to find 12 people to agree on this. And I think they're going to say, all right, can we just make sure she gets 20 years in a hospital? And then, okay, fine. And move on from there.
0: Yeah, that's interesting. Because one of the items that they could pick is civil commitment, innocent civil commitment, I believe, is one of the options. And that would be what you're really talking about here. Although I would think prosecution wants her to admit to some form of a crime. You know, if there's to be a plea deal, she's got to admit to a crime.
1: Well, I mean, there could be some manslaughtery thing, I suppose, but yeah.
0: That's what I mean. I do share your concern. And again, we're just talking, you know, but we've covered a lot of trials, you know, and I mean,
1: this is our Super Bowl prediction. It's worth about as much. And here we go. Right.
0: Yeah. I think you may be right about a hung jury. I started floating the idea, even before they started deliberating, I was thinking, oh boy, with the way, just go out into the community and talk with people about, you know, concerning this case, and wow, people are all over the board.
1: Right. And then if you're going to retry it, then it would have to have some sort of new evidence, or you show where, you know, maybe the judge made a mistake on something to try to change it. Because otherwise, you're just going to be right back at this after spending millions of more dollars at it again.
0: Yeah.
1: And you're saying, you know, for what? I mean, you know, you can remix the argument, but the argument's going to stay the same.
0: Yeah.
1: Without new evidence.
0: But the other thing is, where's her money coming from? Kevin Reddington doesn't come cheap. Even though he's kind of in the twilight of his career, he doesn't come cheap. You know, and if she were to have to try again.
1: Yeah.
0: Yeah. Interesting. All right, Rory.
1: He gets to throw, Nancy Grace under the bus a few more days.
0: And yeah. I know. He might want to forget about that. I mean, you know, he might want to worry more about his client than worrying about the coverage he's getting. But, you know, yeah, I see it there. But, no, I think he's a good defense attorney. I've followed him going way back and right to Mo Vaughn's case. I don't know if you remember that.
1: Oh,
0: yeah. Yep. Yeah, he represented Mo Vaughn. I remember that. Okay, well, Rory, that was great. Thank you very much, and all is well here, and we appreciate your contribution.
1: All right, thanks, Jim. We'll talk to you tomorrow.
0: Take care. Bye-bye. 855-403-9846. When we return, I'll put a little more butter on that Lindsay Clancy bread, and I'll take your calls. 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

0: Welcome back. All right. You know, I do have a guest here, and he is, as El Luco, as we would say,
1: great guy.
0: Great guy. He is, he's been a return guest on the show, and actually, I understand he is filling in for the Dean on the Cape on Friday, and I'm talking about our friend and fellow broadcaster, Toby Leary. Good morning, sir. How are you?
2: I'm doing great. Thanks, Jim, for having me on. It's
0: it's
2: beautiful
0: always...
2: day in the neighborhood.
0: Yeah, it always is, but we've got... Well, we've got Second Amendment rights to discuss, don't we?
2: That's right. We are just 2 months away from November 3rd. Obviously, today's primary day. That's a big day for people to go out and vote for their choice to put more Healy into retirement. But
0: that would
2: that's
0: be great.
2: Subject for another day.
0: Would be great.
2: And by the way, just as a placeholder on that, like, she's already shown how hostile she is to the Second Amendment. Now we have... we have to make sure that, you know, she has to look for a new job as an unemployed.
0: Yeah.
2: And,
0: And she has been. I mean, she has been. As Attorney General, she was hostile. She doesn't like law-abiding citizens who want their right to bear arms. She doesn't like them. Not at all.
2: I agree. The whole state is pretty much hostile to that, and we continue to see this trap, if you will, that Chapter 135 has become for good people. Jim, there's an airman who is actually active service, active duty, who got pulled over. He had a license to carry, but he volunteered that he had a gun in the car, and they arrested him, and they charged him with improper storage, high-capacity magazine, the whole nine yards. This is a guy who's serving his country. He's lawfully and legally carrying a gun, and they arrest him. It's just nonstop. And instead of going after and locking up violent criminals, we continue to punish the people who are playing whack-a-mole with this horrible checkerboard of legislation that has come back to eat its own and take out people who should not be arrested. It's unfortunate.
0: We're talking with Toby Leary, our good friend, and you might know him from Cape Gunworks in Hyannis on Airport Road. He is also a staunch advocate of the Second Amendment and even has his own show on WXTK on weekends, of which I listen to his show and enjoy it. And we're talking what's coming down the pike. So, Toby, help me out with this. We've got the question on the ballot that, to me, is, I feel like I get confused when I look at it, because if I'm in favor of it, I've got to vote no, correct?
2: It is an extremely confusing thing, but they've simplified it in one way, Jim. We were the first ballot question approved, and we got the last number assigned, so we're number nine.
0: Yeah.
2: So it's easy to just remember no on nine.
0: No on nine.
2: Yeah, that's the easiest thing that could have happened in this very confusing thing, because, yes, you're right. You think if you were, wanted to repeal it, you would vote yes, but that's not... You vote no, it's no on nine, and there's a whole bunch of weirdness that goes along with that, but here we are. And so, the real question is, do you want your local law enforcement diverting its limited resources to go after people like that airman or Kyle Collado or Scott LaPont or a bunch of other people who've been caught in this dragnet? Or do you want them going after violent criminals? Because the one common thread between the prosecutions of all those people is they were victimless crimes. They weren't in the act of committing a violent crime. They weren't robbing a bank. They weren't, you know, committing armed robbery or any of that. They were literally in possession. They were keeping and bearing arms. That's exactly what our Constitution says we have a right to do. And they throw the book at them. Do you want them going after them, or do you want them going after the people who are shooting up our streets in Boston and shooting up our neighborhoods and towns and committing murder, like the kid shot into a crowd at the Caribbean Festival on a scooter the other day?
0: Yeah.
2: It's unbelievable. And so I want my police, my local police, to use their valuable limited resources to go after the bad guys and put them in jail. And I want DAs to focus their energy on putting bad guys and keeping bad guys in jail. And I want judges to take that very seriously. I don't want my fellow man being put into jail because they, you know, broke some malum prohibitum technical violation of whether their stock moves or not on their gun. It's so ridiculous. We are focused on the wrong valuable police resources. Do you want them going after criminals or good people? That should be the question in everybody's mind on November 3rd. And I think if you're a rational, reasonable person, you would agree with me that you want them going after the bad guys and the violent career criminals out there, yeah. Kyler Brown. And we would want, you know, who...
0: I'm sorry, Toby, you dropped off a little bit. You dropped off a little bit. I'm sorry.
2: To be able to go about their lives unscathed and go to their job and go back to their families, because that's obvious, you know, to me, but not to everyone. So that's the choice on November 3rd, no on 9th.
0: We're talking with Toby Leary, Cape Gun Works, also Rapid Fire on WXTK on Sundays at, it's noon, right? Yeah, Sundays at noon is when I hear you on WXTK. And talking about question 9. Basically, what we want to do is the temper tantrum they had after the Supreme Court decision that brought on all of these new laws. Legislature passed it. She signed it. And the bottom line is, at this point, it would get rid of all of them and just basically go back to the way it was, what, in 2024?
2: Yeah, and which we don't,
0: which we don't agree with either. But we'll, right. You know, we'd rather just chip away. We'll take this first.
2: Right, exactly. And, you know, in 2024, we still had an assault weapon ban. We still had yep. magazine capacity ban. We still had red flag laws. None of that's going to go away by the repeal of Chapter 135. All that's going to go away is it's going to take away the gun of government violence against good people and redirect it back to where it should be on violent career criminals. And by the way, if I may, Jim, put a little plug
0: sure.
2: in. On September 18th, we have a massive firearms auction at the American

0: state that is going to have the stop heard around the world. Stop 135 in its tracks.
1: Toby, it would be great. And, I often point to the irony. I remember at one point Lexington, the community of Lexington at one point, was considering an ordinance that would allow police from Lexington to go to your house if they think you have an illegal weapon and take that weapon away from you. And I just thought, does anybody else see the irony here, about going in to take weapons away from people in Lexington? But I think it's great that you're doing that at Heritage. I do think it's great that no on nine makes it very, very simple. But hold on one more second. Wouldn't it be, because I know you're trying to raise money for all of this, and legal work costs money. Isn't it that most of what came through in 135, couldn't much of that be overturned if we had a reasonable SJC in Massachusetts? Because it doesn't comport with what the Supreme Court said. Am I correct? I mean, I think they thought they got it in there and no, it's all constitutional. No, I just think they want people who support the Second Amendment to have to spend money to fight it, to overturn it.
0: No doubt about it. It's the death by a thousand cuts approach. They pass an unconstitutional law, and they know they are well insulated in the state of Massachusetts and in the First Circuit Court of Appeals in Boston. We are the most hostile court to firearms and Second Amendment rights and civil rights in the country, Jim. It's not even close.
1: Yeah.
0: First Circuit Court dismissal of the Gino Recchia v. Campbell case in Massachusetts, and they just outright dismissed it. But you know what they did? They cited their own precedent like 23 times in their dismissal. And they were basically saying, we're the First Circuit Court of Appeals. We don't care what the Supreme Court has to say about this. We're the First Circuit Court of Appeals. And I think they forgot how to read the Constitution, because the Constitution says that they are an inferior court, and they're supposed to follow what the Supreme Court says, but they don't do that. It's unbelievable.
1: I do. Like, Constitution gets in the way of the left all the time. I appreciate it, Toby. Where can folks get more information?
0: Yeah, thanks, Jim. They can go to thecivilrightscoalition.com. You can sign up to volunteer, to donate, to buy tickets to the big fundraiser on September 18th. If you're a business and you want to sponsor a table, you can do that there as well. If we're going to have the website live with all the auction items on in the next few days, you'll be able to pre-bid on them. So this is going to be open to the nation. It's nationwide, so no matter where you are, you'll be able to bid. And we're really excited about it.
1: So, excellent.
0: TheCivilRightsCoalition.com. And I appreciate you so much for having me on, Jim.
1: All right, Toby. Take care. We'll talk to you soon.
0: All right. God bless.
1: Bye. Mike Armstrong, next. You're listening to the...
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15: Welcome back. Mike Armstrong is here. He's the master of all millennials, host of the Financial Exchange weekday mornings, 10 a.m. It's appointment listening. And he's from the Armstrong Advisory Group. He's going to talk a little Apple right off the bat. Good morning, sir.
16: Good morning, Jim. Yeah, we've got a new CEO at the helm. Tim Cook is officially retired. John Ternus taking over as of today. You know, Tim Cook oversaw one of the, biggest periods of value creation for shareholders that any company has ever seen. This guy oversaw the release of a bunch of new products. I think most importantly, where he really transformed Apple was their supply chain. You know, for a long time, they were the only buyer in town for a lot of components that go into these phones. And that's where they really drove a lot of profit. Yes, you know, prices have gone up over the years, but where they were able to really drive components is efficient manufacturing and really cornering the market on a lot of these components. And now we've got the new CEO at the helm. The challenges that Apple faces today, which may or may not turn out to be unique. One, they are no longer the only buyer in town for hardware. Deep-pocketed AI companies are buying the same stuff that Apple's trying to and driving up prices across the board. We've talked about this. We've seen some price increases. The other big piece, though, is Apple has decided that they really aren't interested today in pouring money into artificial intelligence. And that has been looked at as, you know, a real advantage that they have, but at some point it could catch them off guard or behind, and it'll be interesting to see how the new CEO deals with that. They are releasing a new version of Siri this fall that's supposed to be, you know, light years ahead of the current version, but probably still behind what ChatGPT and Claude are doing. And so do they pour more into this, or do they sit back and wait here is another big question. But yeah, new CEO at Apple for the first time in well over a decade.
15: Wow. Jobs, how are we doing?
16: A few reports this week. 1:10 a.m. this morning is the JOLTS report. We reference this one frequently. It's going to give us a look at how many people were hired, fired, and still looking for work. So that one's coming out this morning. Tomorrow we will get the ADP employment report. And then finally Friday we will be getting the full jobs report for the month of August. So you know, all eyes on that one, because the Fed has a pretty important meeting decision coming up in 16 days, and they get two data points that they care about before that. One would be this jobs report, and then on the 11th, we will have the inflation CPI report. And the speech that Warsh gave last week all but promised that he would be serious on inflation. Markets interpreted that as a rate hike coming. And so will we get it? And if we don't get it, what does that do to Warsh's credibility, I think, is what is on stage here for September.
15: Yeah, he's got to, listen, he's got to make a financial decision, not a political decision. It'll be interesting.
16: That's the piece. You know, I think a lot of, remember, this is not, you know, this is not a one-man show. He's got a board of governors that he has to convince to do one thing or another. And the message coming from that board is, we want to prove our independence from the White House. We want to, you know, ensure that everybody knows that that is the case and that we're serious about inflation. Warsh's speeches have been mixed. His first one ever was, you know, very convincing. His second one was a mess. This is his third speech given since governor, and it was right on point and, you know, well-received by markets. Will it be followed up with action, I think, is the major question.
15: All right. I'm looking forward to the show, Mike, and I'll talk with you tomorrow.
16: Thanks, Jim.
15: You're listening to The Jim Polito Show. Get to the...
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20: Good morning, 8 o'clock. I'm Justin Pospiek. Here's what's happening. A new report from the Rhode Island Public Expenditure Council finds the state spent substantially more on police and fire protection than most states. According to the report, which can be found at ripec.org, the departments are funded largely through local revenues, and those expenditures drive the property tax burden of Rhode Island residents and businesses. The nonprofit recommends in part that municipalities slow spending growth, consider regionalizing fire services, and reviewing pension benefits. Well, more than 100 Connecticut students are facing possible disenrollment for not having required vaccines. School officials in New Britain say 109 students were turned away from the first day of school because they don't have the required vaccines. This as measles cases surge across the U.S. Schools held vaccination clinics to make sure students were up to date with their new immunization policies that were implemented earlier this year. Boylston-based Pappas Prime Properties is looking to build a 28-unit, 5-story apartment building near Worcester's Lincoln Plaza. The Worcester Business Journal reports the project would replace a single-family home at 22 Goldthwaite Road and include enclosed first-floor parking, EV chargers, and indoor bike storage. Pappas has filed a notice of intent with the Worcester Conservation Commission because part of the work falls in a stormwater protection zone. The project's civil engineering is being handled by Thompson Liston Associates. The Conservation Commission meets next on September 10th. The Hoosick River Revival is hosting its second annual Hoosick River Run this month in western Massachusetts. It aims to raise awareness about the river's importance and challenges it faces, including the aging flood control system. The races are September 19th. Registration is available on the Hoosick River Revival website. In sports, the Red Sox walked off the Seattle Mariners with a 9-8 win in 10 innings at Fenway Park. Trevor Story drove in the game-winning single. Boston snapped their 2-game skid. They'll continue their 3-game set tonight. The Yankees were blown out by the Los Angeles Angels 10-1 to open that series in Anaheim. New York had won back-to-back games. They'll continue their 3-game series.
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0: thee to the polls. Get thee to the polls. Good morning, everybody. Jim Polito here. My Massachusetts friends and Rhode Island, you get ready. You get ready. A week from tomorrow. A week from tomorrow, Rhode Island. Hey, we're sliding into the Labor Day weekend. 855-403-9846. 855-403-9846. Okay. Where do I begin? All right, Lindsey Clancy. I'm going to lean on more of a hung jury, I have to say. By this time, 17 hours, you have had enough time to review everything. In this case, and let me explain. Again, you're not sitting there trying to determine a whodunit. You know whodunit. It's whether or not she is responsible for her actions. And I have to agree with Rory a little bit. Maybe they may not want to retry this. I don't know where she's getting her money to. I mean, the only reason I'm weighing that is because if the Commonwealth were, in the event of a hung trial, come back and say, we're going to do it again. And it'd be expensive again, but it would be expensive for her too. And having Kevin Reddington is not cheap. It's not. And I know he's older now, but he's still got a reputation. You can not like him for, you know, if you want to, and that is fine. I'm kind of being indifferent to liking him. I'm just talking about simply him as a person who would be representing a defendant. And, you know, he's representing a defendant I'm not all that enamored with. And again, I am the first one to stand up and say mental health issues, very real. Postpartum depression, very real. But the difference is your mental health, unless you are completely psychotic. And even then, there's degrees, it's very, very difficult to say she didn't know what she was doing. She didn't know what she was doing. And I just find that hard to believe. Just given the other evidence of her internet searches, the timing. I mean, she actually put into, I think it was Google Maps, how far it is to the pharmacy, and because remember, she sent her husband out on an errand. How far is it? How long is it? How long would it take? And I mean, come on, that's planning. And planning to me means you know what you're doing is not right. But others will say, no, she thought he would, you know, the voice told her to do it. And she thought, the voice told her it was going to stop. And, you know, he was going to try to stop her. I just think, look, there's three little kids dead. And it was brutal the way they were killed. I would have that on my mind quite a bit if I were in that room deliberating. Okay. Can I just get back to the naming thing one more time? Every Trump deranged individual out there was putting on social media their outrage, spilling out their outrage over Trump renaming Lake Ontario, Lake America, the same way that he renamed the Gulf of Mexico as the Gulf of America. They were they're very, very upset. Now, these same individuals, the Trump deranged, I wonder, I should probably go back in some of their social media history and look for what they did when, say, Barack Obama just decided, I'm renaming Mount McKinley. It's not going to be Mount McKinley anymore. It's going to be Denali. He did. He renamed it Denali. Executive order, that was it. It had been McKinley for a very long time, but he decided, nope, no more. That's what it's going to be. Okay. I wonder if they were outraged. I wonder if that upset them. Probably not. They renamed one of my favorite holidays, Columbus Day, to Indigenous Peoples Day. Nobody took my feelings into consideration. And by the way, my feelings are very strong. My grandfather, I think I've told you this, El Luco, on my dad's side. He landed at Ellis Island October 12th, 1909.
1: Yeah, I believe you mentioned it.
0: Yeah, that just happens to be Columbus Day.
1: Yeah.
0: And so the joke always was, two great Italians landed in America on that day. You know, Columbus and my grandpa. So nobody took my feelings into consideration. You now call it Indigenous Peoples Day. I don't. There already is an Indigenous Peoples Day, by the way. There has been for a long time. So I don't know why you had to take Columbus Day from me. I mean, these are the people who can't even name what a woman is. Oh, and speaking of naming a woman, if she's a mother, she's no longer a mother. You now call her a birthing person. If she nurses that child, you don't call it breastfeeding, you call it chest feeding. Oh, and by the way, if that child one day decides that they're not the biological sex they were born into, you know, that was assigned at birth, they're going to have gender-affirming surgery, not a sex change. So, if you want to get upset about name changing, fine. Get upset. But you're a hypocrite. Truly, you're a hypocrite. If you go along with all that other crap, and you're upset about Trump saying, yeah, at least Trump's names make sense. Chest feeding doesn't make any sense to me. Gender-affirming care, as far as I'm concerned, is polishing up mutilation. That's basically what it is. So all of you Trump deranged who went out on social media and put your little thing out, and believe me, I see it, or people bring it. I have a lot of people who bring it to my attention. Yep. So there you go. Now, getting to the voting, get out and vote. Get out and vote, Massachusetts. Get out and vote. Do you realize that we have an 80-year-old right now who has spent his entire adult life in office running for re-election? I'm talking about Ed Markey. Ed Markey hasn't had any other job but government. Now, look, I appreciate people who find a job and stick with it and have the ability to do that. And, you know, somebody who worked a trade all of their life. Those people are amazing. Yeah, that's good. That's something to be. And that, by the way, that's becoming more and more difficult to do, to have, one career. But I don't feel the same way for someone in the same way working for government. Not working for government. Elective government. Yeah. It's crazy. And he's 80 years old. Now,
2: so is Donald Trump.
0: Yeah. It's not his only career. He's had many. He's been an entrepreneur. He's been an entertainer. And now he's been a president. I'll take that. I will take that. But what can Ed Markey bring to the table except more of the same? And again, this is not an endorsement of Seth Moulton, who's running against him. But what can he bring to the table? That's somebody who doesn't really have any perspective. This is another reason why they hate Trump. So he comes to the table with all these people who've been doing it that way forever, and then you have the institutional affect that comes from being in government that long. And what could he possibly have as a new idea? Let's go to Slippery Neil, Richie Neal. He's got a primary challenge today. First Massachusetts District, a gentleman by the name of Whalen, who is, card-carrying DSA. Could be. I don't know. I haven't paid attention to that. Oh, would I love to see a DSA person knock off Richie Neal? Of course. But I don't know if that's going to happen. And of course, Richie Neal is all over social media right now trying to show you that he's hip and he's young and he's involved. Not a chance. So I don't know what's going to happen there. And there are other races. But the important thing is Massachusetts, you get out. Rhode Island, stand by. Your turn is coming. All right, we're going to take a quick break. 855-403-9846. 855-403-9846. 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
0: Welcome back. 855-403-9846. Hey, is this the Sage? Yeah, I just saw him the other day. The Sage of Western Mass. Good morning, Peter.
15: Good morning. How are you doing?
0: Good, thank you, sir. What's on your mind?
15: I really enjoyed breaking bread with you and Kathy the other day.
0: Oh, it was very nice.
15: I was a happy one, but it was nice to have been with you.
0: No, it's tough when you have to go to a funeral, yeah, but it was nice to see you and to meet your wife. Now, today is kind of like Super Bowl for us political junkies, right?
15: Yeah, it's a day, and I'm a little depressed at what I have to do, but I'm going to do it anyway. As you know, I'm unenrolled, so I'm going to be voting the Democratic ticket. I'm sorry I won't be able to help Minogue a little bit, but I think I have to at least forestall the revolution a little bit. And of all things, for the first time since I moved to Western Mass, I'm actually going to vote for Neil. Only in the primary, though.
0: Only in the primary, right.
15: And also, well, more importantly, and this I'm more less disturbed about is Poopolo. I kind of like him, so I'm going to vote for him. But basically, those are both votes to hold off what I'm looking at as another surge of this obnoxiousness that the Democratic Party has gone into with regard to socialism.
0: Yeah.
15: And hold that off.
0: Isn't that amazing that we have to do this for them? Like, do their dirty work? Isn't it amazing to help them out? We have to do this? You know?
15: Last but not least, I'm hoping I can help Dean out. I think Markey would be easier than Moulton for Deaton to possibly put a dent in, so I'm going to vote for Markey as well. So it's going to be a day of
0: You might. You know what? You're going to need Dramamine for the nausea, I think.
15: Absolutely.
0: And the dizziness when you leave that booth. You know what? You've got to go, Peter. I think you've got to go right to church right after that. You've got to get.
15: My church is actually within a half a block of the voting center. I actually do that.
0: I think you need a young priest and an old priest, you know? And before that green pea soup starts spilling out of your mouth, you know, all over, you need an exorcism. You need a serious, you're going to need it. It's going to help you, but you're going to need it. But no, Peter, I understand what you're doing. In the spirit of Rush Limbaugh, you're doing a little Operation Chaos. Really?
15: There you go.
0: And you're actually helping Democrats, you know, because they can't help themselves. They're putting these people up in these races. It's ridiculous.
15: Oh, God. Well, just wanted to share that with you and hope that you can sympathize with me today.
0: I will, Peter. You are the Sage. I would never question your methods. You are the Sage. So, and I'll see you in just about 3 weeks.
15: All right. Well, yeah, we'll be talking on the 10th, actually, I guess. And
0: yeah.
15: I guess it's going to be a Zoom session, huh?
0: It's going to be a Zoom session on the 10th. And we'll talk about the trip. Peter, by the way, folks, is coming on the trip to Ireland. So, yes, two Italians going to Ireland. But we're... There's a few more, too. My buddy Mike Testa, he's an Italian. He's going.
15: Well, like I said, Sicily is called the Ireland of the Mediterranean. So that's
0: yes, it is. Peter, thank you very much. We'll talk with you. Bye-bye. Which reminds me, yeah, so, you know, Luco is back from vacation today. And, yes, Jim's going on vacation, but with listeners. It is our Colette trip. And we're going to Ireland, leaving the 25th. And I just want to let everybody know, our good friends at Colette, we worked closely with them again to come up with a 2027 trip. We have it. We're not going to release what it is until we get back from Ireland. But the trip that we have put together with Colette for 2027 is the trip of a lifetime. And it's just going to be amazing. And you'll just have to wait and see. And we worked very, very hard. This is a longer trip. It's a 12-day trip. We worked very hard to keep the price on this trip down. And we did a lot of creative things with it. And we actually asked Colette to add something to this trip. And because, you know, they have their regular itineraries and things. We asked them to add something to it, and they did. And that was great. So keep that in the back of your head. And we'd really like to get it out before Christmas so that if people want to make it some kind of a Christmas thing, a present from one to another. And we could do that. And we have been talking about doing that. So Kathy and I do that in our relationship. We don't give really gifts anymore, a little something, but we basically do experiences together or with the kids. All right. Before we get to the break at the bottom of the hour, I need to remind you that if you have a gun in your home and you don't want it anymore, there's only one person to get in touch with. 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
31: The different color noises, white noise, brown noise, pink noise. Brown noise is deeper, has lower frequencies, it's got more bass, minimalizes that higher frequency. Mm-hmm. And I didn't really know this, but apparently you can liken some of these to sounds in nature. And apparently brown noise is more akin to like a river rapid or a heavy rainfall or thunder.
32: Because there's also white noise and pink noise, you think brown noise is just named after the color brown. Wrong. There was a scientist named Robert Brown from Scotland.
31: White noise is used, aside from just sleeping, a lot of times with like noise-canceling headphones and stuff, masking other sounds.
32: Pink noise is a little different. It's kind of like the compromise between white noise and brown noise.
31: As far as which one is best for sleep, there have been some very middling studies over the years. But at Oxford in 2017, they said that they fell asleep 40% faster listening to white noise, but their overall sleep was about the same.
32: Okay.
31: There was a study in 2017 from Northwestern of 13 older adults, and they said pink noise provided deeper sleep overall and improved ability to recall words.
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0: WDAG.

0: Welcome back. All right, guess who's here? The guru of all things tech, our good friend, Craig Peterson. Good morning, Craig.
1: Hey, good morning.
0: Hey, Donald Trump hasn't renamed you, right?
1: No. He
0: didn't say, you know, it's now Craig America.
1: No. Let's see, when did I get my citizenship? I think it was right at Y2K, right around the year 2000.
0: Well, thank God you were here then to stop the chaos and the carnage, right?
1: Yeah, well, I had a blue card before then. That's what they give people from Canada, is it a green card?
0: Really?
1: Right? So, no. Well, it is blue. The green card's actually blue.
0: Oh, all right.
1: That was a joke.
0: Oh, I didn't realize you had me. Well, I mean, you're very believable, so you had me on that one, Craig.
1: Yeah. So, the stuff going on up there, I am so worried about the United States because I left Canada because this was when I was like 19, 18 years old. I was in the 50% tax bracket. At 18. My driver's license was $300 a year. Now, we're talking 1970s dollars, not adjusted, okay, for inflation.
0: Wow, yeah.
1: So my driver's license is $300 a year. The registration for our station wagon, the family station wagon, was $3,000 a year. But insurance is free, you see. So don't worry about it. And then when it comes to medical insurance, of course, people that need an MRI or a CAT scan, the average waiting time is longer than the average life expectancy of these people that need it. It's, you know, you can be seen on an emergency basis by a doctor. If you set up that appointment, they'll get you right in within 6 months. And it's crazy. And now what we're seeing with Carney, we're seeing the results of state media control, like you see in China, right?
0: Yep.
1: And so they're getting money from the government. They've got requirements from the government. And then the government just keeps lying, and so the media covers it up. Like, they're saying right now, well, the big problem of the trade dispute is, you know, the decimation of the French language. And Trump wants us to get rid of French. And, you know, nothing can be further from the truth.
0: He never mentioned it.
1: Never did. You know, all he's saying is, hey, listen, we want fair trade. And Canada's saying, okay, no problem here. We want money. We want, what was it? Some like 10% of all proceeds from all streaming that comes into Canada so that we can then use that to invest in Canadian talent to compete with American talent. So,
0: yeah
1: you pay 10% of your proceeds to us so we can compete with you. So Canada is toast. This is going to really hurt Canada financially and everything else. It's already had negative GDP growth last year.
0: Mm-hmm.
1: And now we've got people like the Haitians who have lost their protected status.
0: Yeah.
1: Many of whom are moving up into Canada. And it's the last thing Canada needs is more of these immigrants. It has not assimilated them for decades and decades. So it's so weird up there. And I'm going up this weekend.
0: Oh, you are?
1: To help my mother. Yeah, so I'll be in Montreal. But while I'm down here, I get to speak English.
0: Yep.
1: And so it's going to be interesting because a lot of people have asked me, do we think Canadians are going to figure out what's happening, the real thing that's happening in these trade agreements, et cetera? And I think 99% chance they won't because they believe the media. It's like you read these stories of these Russian soldiers that defected to Ukraine who had been fighting, you know, two different times they've been deployed, this one guy. And he says, I was fighting for Russia. And, you know, I really believed what was going on. And then he got to the front lines and saw the truth of the meat grinder that Russia's sending them into. But they didn't know, right?
0: Yeah.
1: The media is controlled. And look at our media here. We've got you, Jim. We've got some other good people, typically on the radio. Fox has moved to the left, not hard, but, you know, it's moved to the left. And we're just not hearing the truth. But most Americans don't even get that.
0: Yeah. Yeah, it is true. And, you know, with the Canadian broadcast, what are they, CBC, Canadian Broadcasting mm-hmm. Corporation, it's their government-run, government-owned, they won't use the word terrorism to describe what happened on 9/11. It was a hijacking, really.
1: You look really. They don't have enough money, Jim. They only got $1.2 billion last year at the CBC.
0: Yeah.
1: So from the federal government. So how could they possibly report that? Yeah, it's crazy, right? You can't believe your own eyes now, and it isn't just because of AI.
0: I know. No, I know. There's actively people doing that stuff, and that's why I made the joke about changing the name of something, but the left has been doing that forever. And, you know, and of course, look, not calling 9/11 terrorism, calling it a hijacking. Okay, let's call the sinking of the Titanic. More than 1,000 people wanted to take a polar plunge. You know, like that's the new fad now. Yeah, no, they were just on a polar plunge that got out of hand. Yeah, that was the sinking of the Titanic. Hey, this I have a dear friend who works at Boston Scientific, a dear friend, and of course it was at the top of your list in the insider notes, which will tell everybody by the end of the segment how you can get your hands on it. But yeah, he said, Jim, we can't do one single thing. He said, we have a product in the warehouse. There's nothing we can do. We can't ship. We can't receive. Nothing.
1: Mm-hmm.
0: Boston Scientific has come to a grinding halt. And it's all, you know, whoever. When I spoke with this person, they didn't really know who it was, who was doing this. Why don't you fill folks in?
1: Yeah, this is something we're seeing more and more, and they're being effective. Here's what's up. Both Russia and Iran have been hacking us, and they're using AI. And you expect government contractors to have some of the best cybersecurity defenses, particularly military contractors. But between us girls, they do not. And it's a real problem right now. And now, I don't know specifically about Boston Scientific, you know, how great their security was, cybersecurity was. But look at almost every business and how much of a problem it is. So let's talk about yesterday. One of my clients, and they have parts that they distribute, right? They're a parts company. And we have some software and hardware in place. So we've talked before, make sure your passwords are updated, right? And we've talked about multi-factor authentication, two-factor authentication, right?
0: Yeah.
1: So here's what happened. He was in his car driving, and it came up on his phone, and we have this all set up. And it said, are you trying to log in to the VPN to connect directly to the office right now?
0: Yeah.
1: And he said, no.
0: Oh, boy.
1: And then it came up again. Are you trying to log in right now to the office? And it said, no. So we immediately got onto the systems and invalidated his password. Because what that meant was somebody had his username and...

0: can use a free version, which is Have I Been Pwned? It's all Have I Been Pwned. It's a big long one, right? And Pwned is P-W-N-E-D. HaveIBeenPwned.com. So you can go there right now, and you can type in your email address. Now, I checked him on the dark web as well, and this will do a dark web check for you for free. And okay. So I checked on him, and guess what? He was, his information, his username, his email address, his password were all on the dark web.
1: Oh, God. Wow.
0: Right? So they're going around and around and around in order to get into anything they can, where they can just get a tidbit of information.
1: Okay.
0: And, you know, even though it's off-the-shelf stuff called COTS and CMMC nomenclature, but off-the-shelf stuff, China wanted to get their hands on it. That's yesterday. So when you look at something like what happened to Boston Scientific, I don't blame them. I don't know what actually happened here. But how many people actually check their email addresses, check to see what's online of theirs on the dark web, and then say, oh my gosh, I better change my password?
1: Wow.
0: So just do it right now, guys, everybody. Jeez. Change your password. 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It is the only password manager to use, period.
1: Wow.
0: You know, our browsers now have password managers that are pretty good. There's a lot of other ones out there. They've all been hacked, okay?
1: Yeah.
0: Maybe they're safe today, but they've been hacked in the past, so they lost my trust. So get onepassword.com. You're going to have to spend a day or even the weekend going through all of your websites. Have one password generate passwords, different ones for each website
1: yep.
0: that you're on. And get safe.
1: Yeah, yeah. I that's sage advice. So here's what we do. Folks, if you want to get your hands on all this information, it's easy. There's no obligation. There's no money. You just go to Craig Peterson's website. Am I correct, Craig? How do folks get the insider notes?
0: You got it. If you go to craigpeterson.com, my website right there, you can sign up for the free newsletter. You can get this. You can get a lot more. Windows is not going to fix print servers. And guess what? That's the big hack now.
1: Yeah.
0: At law firms, schools, manufacturers, it's not going to get out. So that's in the newsletter this week, too, as well as a whole bunch of other stuff.
1: All right. Folks, if Craig does not pay for this segment, nor do we pay him for this segment, he is a dear friend of the show. He is our favorite guest. If you have a company and you need IT help or security help, you need Craig Peterson. That's what I want you to do. I want you to reach out to him. Craig, thank you so much. We'll talk to you next week.
0: All right. Take care, Jim. Thanks.
1: All righty. A final word when we return. You're listening to the Jim Polito.
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15: What's the doomsday clock, Josh?
16: So the doomsday clock is a metaphorical clock that is overseen by the Bulletin of Atomic Scientists. It's a graphic representation of how close humanity is to self-inflicted disaster.
15: They moved the second hand on the clock forward to 89 seconds to midnight, which means it's the closest that clock has ever been to midnight since they started.
16: In 1947, when the U.S. and Russia were starting the Cold War, it was 7 minutes to midnight. We're now less than 2 minutes away from midnight. The furthest away it was from midnight was 1991, after the Soviet Union dissolved. It was all the way back from 17 minutes to midnight.
15: I think it's a valuable thing because it just raises awareness every year with people. Just another thing to kind of say, hey, like, we're not headed in the right direction as humanity goes.
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13: Irving.org.

0: All right, so you know the big message today is going to be vote, vote, vote. You know what? Turn off the Lindsey Clancy verdict watch and you know, everybody talking about the case. What is the jury thinking? What are they, you know? I mean, just turn it off. Get to the polls. And Rhode Island, you get ready. You warm up because you're going next Wednesday. Make sure you do that. Craig Peterson, always excellent information. And I just want to affirm one more time. I mean, go to craigpeterson.com. It's spelled like Peterson. That is how he pronounces it. That's how the Canadians pronounce things like that. Hey, they don't say Z, they say Z, you know, or whatever. Okay. So just keep that in mind, and good stuff there. And no, he doesn't pester you or do anything else. He really does this out of the goodness of his heart. So make sure you do that. And he is our favorite guest. And what is he, Luco?
1: Great guy.
0: So, El Luco, great to have you back. That's really my final word. You know, I was flailing here for a while, buddy.
1: Oh,
0: you know,
1: I could sort of tell.
0: Yeah.
1: Sort of. I could tell.
0: You know, I was like, what am I doing here? I'm in charge, and that's the worst thing you can do.
1: I kept going late. I kept getting emails from people, even though I was on vacation.
0: Yeah. Yeah. No, I know. Because they're sending them to you, and they're like, hey, we can't get anything out of him.
1: Right.
0: You know, you're in charge. Can you straighten him out? But anyway, I'm glad you had a good vacation.
1: That was a great vacation.
0: Yeah. And it's listen, I'm the big supporter of vacations. So it's one thing the Europeans do right. They take their vacations. We don't take them enough. And it doesn't mean you have to go somewhere exotic like El Luco did. You just have to do is where you're going. Yeah, or go to Ireland, right? Just be on vacation. Get the time away. It makes you better when you come back. And that is my final word. And that's going to do it for today, folks. Yes, Massachusetts, get out and vote. Please. Please, even if you feel like, well, I don't have a choice, just get out and vote. Somebody's running unopposed, I sometimes blank them, just like, hey. But anyway, please take a moment to think about the men and women of this country who wear the uniform, wore the uniform, or those who made the ultimate sacrifice in that uniform. Please respect our men and women in blue. We lost 92 of them on this day in history. 39 were shot to death. Always remember what Julie Flynn said. Hope is the best medicine.
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6: Oil and gas prices rise again. I'm Dave Anthony, Fox News. Oil's up more than 2%. Gas is a penny higher, putting AAA's national average for regular at $4.09 to start a new month after topping $4 a gallon every day in August for the first time ever, something President Trump will focus on at an afternoon meeting.
7: Everyone from small, mid-sized to large refiners today here at the White House. And the Interior Secretary, Doug Burgum, is telling us they're going to talk about red tape regulations on specific states like California and getting back to a policy where They're actually supporting these refiners into producing more gas to bring gas prices down.
6: Fox's Aisha Hosni also reports the U.S. keeps hitting Iran hard economically with sanctions and maybe militarily.
7: The president yesterday did say that if there were any future strikes on Iran, they would be limited. However, he did say that the U.S. might still smack them.
6: There is some friction in the military. Army Secretary Dan Driscoll has resigned after months of reported clashes with War Secretary Pete Hegseth. It is back to work this hour for jurors at Lindsey Clancy's murder trial, about to deliberate a fourth day, her insanity defense.
8: The jury will decide if Lindsey Clancy knew what she was doing and if she could have stopped it when she strangled her three young children in January of 2023.
6: Fox's Nate Foy outside the courthouse in Plymouth, Massachusetts. If convicted, she could get life in prison. But in Utah, Tyler Robinson could face the death penalty in Charlie Kirk's assassination. And as Fox's Matt Finn reports from Provo, there's a key hearing 3 hours from now.
9: Tyler Robinson has yet to even enter a plea. So today, Judge Tony Graff is expected to rule on whether there's enough probable cause in this case to take it to trial. Now, both the defense and the prosecution have submitted lengthy written arguments for and against a murder trial.
6: In Las Vegas, Dwayne Davis convicted of murder in the shooting death of Tupac Shakur, the rapper, nearly 30 years ago. America's listening to Fox News.
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0: righty. Let me check in with Jason. Hello, Jason. How are you?
1: Hello, sir. Doing well.
0: Good. I know you've been talking to the insiders already, and you've been following them already. What's on your plate today? What are they talking about?
1: Well, data centers are definitely driving the vast majority of the conversation right now. And I completely get where a lot of our subscribers are coming from on this. Some people, before, it seemed like a lot more were dead set against them. And less were willing to allow this debate to go forward and approve of them. It seems kind of like it's switching a little bit, and I've written down a ton of comments. A lot more seem to be in favor of them, and they love your, they seem to be more in favor of them cautiously and like yes. your negotiating, angle to this.
0: This is more power handed to these small communities than they've ever had before. Remember, every time, the railroad is a great example. You need a railroad. That's coming into town. Back then, they wanted those because they knew it was like the highway. What happened to Route 66? The highway bypassed Route 66 and everything died along the way. This one, they're coming to you and they're saying, please let us build this here. Please let us build it. You have more power than you've ever had to negotiate for the things that you want. You can't get your politicians, to cut your property tax. Huh. Put me at the negotiating table with these guys. I'll get your property tax cut. I'll get your property tax eliminated. And by the way, that has happened in cities already. So this is not a pipe dream. This is what's happening. Put together the toughest negotiation team and then say, hey, all you guys who want to build data centers, we're open for business. We're taking bids. Why wait for just one? Invite them all to the table. All right, let me tell you about Cozy Earth. 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
4: Boylston-based Pappas Prime Properties is looking to build a 28-unit, five-story apartment building near Worcester's Lincoln Plaza. According to the Worcester Business Journal, the project would replace a single-family home at 22 Goldthwaite Road and include enclosed first-floor parking, EV chargers, and indoor bike storage. It would share an exterior lot with the neighboring 20 Goldthwaite Road property, which will remain. Pappas has filed a notice of intent with the Worcester Conservation Commission because part of the work falls in a stormwater protection zone. The Conservation Commission meets next on September 10th. And Haitian TPS holders are leaving Massachusetts for Canada after losing federal immigration protections. The Supreme Court allowed the Trump administration to revoke their legal status in July. One immigrant organization knows of at least 65 Haitians who have left the state for Canada. More than 10,000 Haitian workers contributed about $480 million annually to Massachusetts' economy. Advocates say Canada is now benefiting from millions of dollars Massachusetts invested in their housing, education, and job training. For breaking news, it's News Radio 580 and 94.9 FM WTAG.
3: The forecast from the Al's Oil of Shrewsbury Weather Center.
5: Good morning, everyone. This is meteorologist Tom Bavacqua. We'll have occasional showers today and tonight, maybe a thunderstorm. Our high temperatures today, upper 60s to the low 70s. Lows tonight will be near 60. And for tomorrow, we can expect cloudy skies, maybe a leftover shower with high temperatures in the 70s. And you can get your weather all day long on WTAG.com.
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5: President Trump is slamming Michigan's Democratic nominee for U.S. Senate. In a speech in Las Vegas Wednesday, Trump claimed Abdul El-Sayed hates Jewish people and hates Israel.
6: Abdul El-Sayed, lovely gentleman. He's a man of hate. And now he's going around saying, no, I love everybody. He doesn't love everybody.
5: He went on to predict that El-Sayed will lose the November election. The progressive Democrat defeated establishment-backed Congresswoman Haley Stevens in Tuesday's closely watched contest. In the midterms, El-Sayed will face Republican Mike Rogers, who has Trump's backing. Primary contests are being held in Tennessee on Thursday. The main event is the Republican primary for governor, where Senator Marsha Blackburn, Congressman John Rose, and State Representative Monty Fritz are running to replace term-limited Republican Governor Bill Lee. And Acting Attorney General Todd Blanche won't have Republican Senator Susan Collins' vote when his nomination heads to the Senate floor. She says she reviewed his qualifications and concluded his actions have further eroded the Justice Department's independence. That's politics. I'm Mark Mayfield.

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8: How's it going, fellow sports fans? It's Andy West. Let's look back on this day in sports history, September 1st. We'll start off today in 1996, where Vinny Testaverde completes 19 of 33 passes for 254 yards as the Baltimore Ravens beat the Oakland Raiders 17-14 in their NFL debut at Memorial Stadium in Baltimore. Baltimore had been without an NFL franchise for 12 years. Today in 1999, ex-Pittsburgh Penguins star Mario Lemieux is approved as the new owner of the struggling franchise. The Penguins become the first club in pro sports history to be owned by a former member of the team. Since then, the team has won 3 Stanley Cups. Nice job, Mario. And today in 2007, Appalachian State shocks number 5 ranked Michigan 34-32. A 24-yard field goal with 26 seconds left puts the Mountaineers ahead, and Corey Lynch blocks a field goal in the final seconds to seal one of the biggest college football upsets in history.
7: Now you know. 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
8: Good morning, happy Tuesday, and welcome back to the Financial Exchange. It is Mike, Mark, and Tucker with you on a jobs week, a jobs Tuesday with the 10 a.m. Jolts report out just 6 minutes ago. We've got bond yields rising, oil prices continuing their slow march upwards, stocks falling. A new CEO at Apple. We got a busy day here on the Financial Exchange. All of that stuff, though, also coincides with one of my favorite days of the year here locally. It's a day generally full of what we call Schadenfreude, the glee that you might get from somebody else's mistakes or pain. For those listening outside of the Boston area, they might not be aware of this. So I want to give a quick lesson on September 1st in the Boston area. One, if you are listening and you're not familiar, try just not to go to Boston or Cambridge or any of the surrounding towns today, because every September 1st in the Boston area, for some reason, all of the leases for apartments tend to turn over on this very day. And so, one, there's just a whole bunch of traffic. If you did not already rent a U-Haul for today, 6 months ago, then just forget about it. You will be moving in your Honda Civic today. But there is this fun thing in Boston where we have this really important road called Sturo Drive. And Sturo Drive connects the western parts of Boston to the eastern parts of Boston. It also is the main drive that you will take to get over a bridge over the Charles River in order to get into Cambridge or Somerville, because often you're moving from Boston to one of those towns. And it has this unique feature where parts of Sturo Drive have height clearances as low as 9 or 10 feet. And so every year on September 1st, we get to report on the at least one genius driving a U-Haul pickup truck that leaves half of it on the bridges of Sturo Drive that cross over it. And I, for one, am here for it. It's become so famous, in fact, that one of my favorite breweries, Trillium, out of Canton now? Yeah, out of Canton, named a beer after the day for cars getting stuck on Sturo Drive. So if you are dropping your kids off at one of our prestigious universities here in the Boston area and driving around, please beware. There are signs everywhere, but nonetheless, almost always do we have one or two U-Haul trucks or more crashing on Sturo Drive into one of the bridges. And unfortunately for those drivers, the bridges are built pretty solidly. You end up losing your entire truck and paying a big old bill. So we will, I'm sure, interrupt the program at some point in the next 2 hours to update you on which person left part of their vehicle on Sturo Drive. There we go. Thank you, Tucker. And I, for one, am here for it. I hope they never change the bridges on Sturo Drive. I love this feature. I'll get you back up. I don't know if either of you have anything to add about it, but it is kind of funny. There are signs everywhere.
9: It's more funny that they just can't figure out how to avoid this ever. Like the city of Boston.
8: The city of Boston, yeah. Well, I mean, you got to think that raising bridges or lowering the road level.
9: Well, no, I'm not saying
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9: 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I don't know.
8: There can't be more signage for anyone that has driven.
9: Apparently, there can be
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9: Or
8: they are flashing lights and signs everywhere, warning you to not drive your tall vehicle on this road.
9: Or contact Google Maps and be like, "Hey, if somebody puts in this address and has to take Sturo Drive on September 1st." Give them a warning. Give them a warning.
8: Yeah, you already managed to change Lake Ontario to Lake America. You can put a warning on Sturo Drive on Google Maps.
9: It's been going on for years. Yeah.
8: But anyway, for those that are outside, I just wanted to share, you know, one of the fun features of the city of Boston that you might not be aware of, and a little trivia for you if you end up visiting someday in the future. So that's Sturo Day here on the Financial Exchange. Down to business. We've got stocks selling off. We've got bond yields moving up. Bonds selling off. And I want to focus on this phenomenon, Mark, because it has attracted the attention of a lot of folks talking about the U.S. debt market. But hopefully you can inform me a little bit about what is going on globally, because this is, in fact, not really a U.S. phenomenon. And over the last few years, we have seen yields rise precipitously across most developed markets here. And I guess, you know, importantly, the questions are in this order: why is it happening, and what will be the effects on other types of assets?
10: Hard to answer both of those questions. Yeah. Because if you'd given your answer 6 months ago, you might have been wrong if you were pressed to predict both the direction and the cause. With respect to the global nature of it, it is true there are common factors that could be driving up. Longer-term rates do tend to share a time trend across developed economies. Mm. So when rates are rising here, they tend to, though not always, rise in other advanced economies. That's because there's a global market for borrowing. I could buy a German 10-year bond. I can buy a U.S. one. So it could be that U.S. rates are in part... let me put it to you this way. Suppose the debt doomsayers, of which I'm one, of which I think anybody with a brain is one, it's going to matter eventually. Mm. Suppose they're right, and it is the prospect of increased deficits and thus debt growing without bound until it does come to a sudden stop.
8: A common refrain for
10: very common. It's always the culprit.
8: Yeah, every time
10: when you don't know, you guess that. Well, of course, it's supply and demand.
8: Sure,
10: it doesn't really say much. You know, the demand side is freaking out. Well, yeah, that you have to peel back another layer and ask why now. There are good reasons. Suppose that's right. It could be that U.S. rates are pulling up other rates because they do share common characteristics.
8: Sure.
10: I'll just leave it at that.
8: A Japanese 30-year government bond isn't that much different from a U.S. 30-year government bond.
10: Well, the government, I shouldn't put it that way, because the U.S. Treasuries, let me back up again and say, U.S. Treasuries are the world's safe asset, or at least they were. There's evidence that it's no longer the case. And what I mean by that is other central banks and governments and investors around the world, they see them as to be as good as cash.
8: Mm.
10: You know, you want to be holding U.S. treasuries, or did anyway in a crisis. There's some evidence that that so-called convenience yield or safety yield that researchers like to refer to has evaporated. But we can't get into that. It's too esoteric, and we can't test it. And we don't know why things are moving up over the past, call it, 6 weeks. Maybe it's debt jitters. It's probably a combination of debt jitters. And by the way, it's not just us being fiscally reckless. Germany and other Western countries are being forced to spend, rightly so, arguably, on defense. They got to borrow more. That competes for capital. Also, you've got oil going up. That affects everybody's inflation rate.
8: Yep.
10: That'll push up longer-term interest rates. So there are a number of plausible factors that could be driving rates up. The big question is this a reversal of the trend, that the long, so to speak, secular decline in rates that started
8: since
10: in 1982
8: appears
10: to have stopped in 2022. By appears to have stopped, I mean rates here and around the world have pretty much spiked, longer-term rates in particular. Are we in a new rate regime? We've spent 40 years in the old one. It's going to take some getting used to. At least I've got as many questions as anybody else does. I don't have good answers, but there are a number of plausible reasons, Mike, for longer-term yields going up here and around the world.
8: If we are in a different rate regime, there's some things I'm comfortable saying and some things I'm not. Right? Like long-term, what it means for stock prices and other things, really tough to point out and guess at. But if we are in a different rate regime where rates are going to remain and higher for longer and maybe even increase because of these culmination of different things that you just discussed, oil prices, shocks to the system, rising deficits, rising inflation, all of these different effects. If you do buy that that's the case, a few things are true. One, it means higher interest rates for borrowing across the board, and that could mean for buyers of new homes. It could mean for hyperscalers trying to build out their AI data centers. It could mean higher rates of interest for governments trying to borrow money to fund their deficits. So that, you know, would be true.
10: Which in turn pushes rates up.
8: Which in turn pushes rates up higher, which could become this kind of
10: vicious
8: cycle. The other just general comment that I'll make is it is tougher. Let me put this the right way. When you are looking at the value of future money that you might make or that a company might make and trying to determine what that is worth in today's dollars, that is heavily dependent on interest rates and inflation expectations. And if those are moving up, then naturally you would be taking a more critical look at what you are willing to pay for something today based on what you think it's going to do in the future.
10: Yeah, that's why there are implications for equities. They're long duration, so to speak, assets. And one way to value a stock is using the discounted cash flow method. If you've heard of Graham and Dodd. If you haven't, you've heard of Warren Buffett. He was tutored by Graham, I think. Anyway, so when interest rates go up, the future value of, say, the value of a dividend you expect to get 5-10 years from now comes down. That's just mechanics. So it does have implications for risk assets. If you believe that dividend is going to grow faster as a result of the borrowing that's pushing those interest rates up, it becomes a little more complicated and interesting.
8: Let's take a quick break. When we come back, jobs report out this morning. We will get a few more jobs reports later this week, all of which have implications for Kevin Warsh and the Fed. We'll be talking about both next.
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12: Seeing some high volume out there on those roads today, folks. 93 northbound at X Sound familiar?
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0: We've gotten a few, just one real jobs report so far. Tomorrow we will be getting the ADP employment report, followed by Friday where we get the monthly jobs report, which arguably in this jobs market I think is going to be the most important indicator for the Fed of the three of the ADP versus the.
1: What's the one they use in there? I mean, they don't just like lay it all out like we do and talk about them.
0: Sure, they actually have models.
1: They have an input, and it's like, what's the best forecaster? They might use an ensemble, but it's the unemployment rate that they're paying attention to,
0: and that's been the focus for the past Federal Reserve, and presumably this one for the last few years. I think during 2022, you could argue they were looking more heavily at JOLTS, not more heavily than the unemployment rate, but more heavily than they previously did.
1: I shouldn't be dismissive. Yeah. It might inform their judgment a little bit when they're sitting around the table deciding, what us plebes are going to have to pay for interest. But for the most part, the big input is the unemployment rate,
0: like
1: we talked about.
0: So we got the JOLTS report out this morning. What this does is measure the total number of job openings, separations. It's trying to measure turnover, and turnover is important because it can help you get an indication of which direction the labor market is heading, how much tightness there is in that labor market. If you recall back in the early part of this decade, where we were experiencing a labor market that was extraordinarily tight, lending to signing bonuses and all sorts of things that we hadn't seen in certain areas of the labor market for quite some time. We have talked about this labor market quite a bit in the context of equilibrium, and I don't think anything about this report would contradict that. The total job openings did not change much. They came in at about 7.3 million. That was compared to 7.27 million that was anticipated. Hires and separations both didn't change a whole lot for the month. And same goes for the individual components of that. They break it down between quits, layoffs, discharges, all pretty steady here. And so, I think when we put this in the context of Warsh and the meeting that they will have in about 2 weeks here, it's on the 16th, as their press conference meeting starts on the 15th. I'll give you my take, and then Mark, yours may differ a little bit. But Warsh has given three speeches to this point. The first one, he came in as the new Fed chair and really said all the right things. We're serious about bringing inflation down. Inflation is too high, and we're going to handle it. The second meeting occurs then, and there was some anticipation of a rate hike that did not happen. And the general interpretation, including mine, was that his speech itself was a bit bumbly here and there and did not really have a straightforward message. Since then, inflation has not given up. The labor market has remained pretty steady. And after anticipating a rate hike at this next meeting. And so he, to me, in terms of the three speeches that he has given so far, has had good, bad, good, if I'm just going to qualify them.
1: I don't remember what he said in every speech.
0: Sure.
1: All I can tell you, the Fed's job is to balance inflation and unemployment. There are forces that work to push those things in opposite directions in the short term. The Fed tries to heavily influence spending.
0: Yep.
1: We measure that by GDP, nominal GDP, mm-hmm. not the one we quote every quarter. So that the Fed can influence.
0: And that's spending on behalf of everybody.
1: CIG plus net, C, consumers, I, investment, G, government, net exports. Those are the, that's the first thing you learn. Yeah, it's spending by everybody. So the Fed can heavily influence that. We all kind of know that. They can print money. They blow it into the, speaking crudely, they scatter it into the
0: economy. They have a big fan and they drop it from airplanes and
1: it's not clear that would work less well, but so the question on the Fed's mind is always, do we need to print more money and get growth going, or do we need to print it at the same clip we've been printing it? Are we comfortable where the economy is, the growth rate and the inflation rate, or do we need to curtail the supply of money? And they do that now through their policy tool, which is the short-term interest rate, the Fed funds rate. So that's the question they're always asking. Right now, I'd like to say it's a little more confusing than usual, maybe because we're at war and that's pushing up inflation, and the short term could work its way in inflation expectations
0: other
1: and become embedded.
0: Other reasons it's more confusing than normal is because we have a new person that is heading the committee who has a different style of communication than the previous three chairs.
1: We've become really reliant on communication, personality, and other esoteric factors, and other tough-to-define factors, I should say. And I guess that's fair, because the personality of the central banker, the person that runs the Fed in our case, but central bank just means generically the entity that controls the supply of money in a country, it is important. They have to have credibility as an inflation fighter. It matters. It makes it easier to bring inflation down
0: right
1: when the time comes, because we believe it and we set expectations accordingly. It just makes it less painful. So Warsh's personality is his how he's predisposed with respect to the inflation-unemployment trade-off,

0: those things are important. They're not just fodder for the media. So I get the whole, what did he say? Was he clear? Was he not clear? The overriding point, I think, is that he is a hard money guy, which is an old-fashioned way of saying he prioritizes inflation above fine-tuning the unemployment rate, and I'm very sympathetic with that, so I like the guy.
1: Sure.
0: We'll see. The rubber's got to meet the road.
1: Yeah, and where the rubber, you know, short-term could meet the road here is this JOLTS report does not signify any real changes to the labor market, and more importantly, we will get the Friday jobs report. If that one does the same and signifies, hey, labor market's still pretty steady, and then if we get a CPI report later this month that indicates still hotter than comfortable inflation, the rubber starts hitting the road at that September 16th meeting, and whether or not the committee chooses to raise interest rates, because what we have talked about, the risk to the Fed for the last few years has been a credibility risk, and that's what people are asking questions about. And yeah, in a little bit over 2 weeks, we will see if that credibility gets further tested. Quick break. Market update is next with Wall Street Watch.
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0: A global bond sell-off is putting Wall Street on edge this morning over inflation concerns and increased expectations of an upcoming interest rate hike. Right now, the Dow is down 33 points. Not really much movement there. S&P 500 down about a third of a percent or 25 points lower. NASDAQ is down 0.7% or 185 points lower. Russell 2000 also down 0.7%. 10-year Treasury yield is flat at 4.75%. And oil jumping 2% higher again today, trading at $87 a barrel. Chinese fast fashion giant Shein made its stock market debut in Hong Kong. That's somewhat disappointed, where shares fell by as much as 10% before rebounding to close around the IPO price, leaving the company with a valuation of $26 billion. Shein's valuation is down from its 2022 peak of $100 billion. Meanwhile, today marks the first day for new Apple CEO John Ternus following Tim Cook's 15-year run as the tech giant's chief executive. Apple shares are up 2% today. Elsewhere, shares in GoPro rocketing nearly 80% higher after Bloomberg reported that popular YouTuber Mark Fishbach had accumulated an 8.5% stake in the action camera company. And after today's closing bell, we'll see earnings from Dell Technologies and Palo Alto Networks. I'm Tucker Silva. That is Wall Street Watch.
1: Axios reports that big earnings failed to answer the big AI questions. This article then goes on for 3 pages to not list out what the big AI questions are, so I guess they are leaving it up to us to determine what those big AI questions are. I figured you hadn't. So
0: is that what the stack is?
1: I believe what... Well, what are the big AI questions, Mark?
0: Like, is it going to make... There's only one question. Dropped an expletive. There's only one question.
1: Do we get like one a year? Is this like a PG-13 movie, Tucker, where we're allowed
0: FCC is not enforcing these things anymore, right? They're busy with The View and other...
1: Tucker, do we get one swear, like one F word a year or something like that?
3: No, not at all. No.
1: Are you sure?
3: No.
1: Why do PG-13 movies get that? That seems like a bunch
3: of FCC
1: baloney.
3: As far as I'm concerned, we should be able to say S. Like, no question about it, because they say it on TV in London and Europe and all that. Like, it was nothing. Sorry, continue.
0: Right. There's only one question. Is it going to make money and when? Are revenues eventually going to rise to meet the capital outlay required to keep those revenues coming? I mean, this is the, like, it's the eternal question that you put to any investor. Am I going to outlay capital today? If so, at what rate am I comfortable borrowing? And that in turn depends on what I think the revenues, well, every business person goes through this calculation.
1: I'd also like to know if AI is going to end humanity as we know it, but
0: well,
1: yeah, that's kind of a different
0: incidental
1: question.
0: Incidental, philosophical, highly... that's only slightly more speculative, by the way.
1: I'm guessing for most people, the will it ever make money question is more of the side question than the will it end humanity question, but yeah, I take your point.
0: Yeah, I mean, for us on this show,
1: yeah,
0: other show, if you're Joe Rogan or something, you wax philosophical about more abstract issues maybe or whatever. None of those people know what they're talking about. I mean, nobody does when it comes to AI's potential. Experts seem to think, for what their two cents is worth, that it will contribute to productivity and growth. How much is hard to say. Estimates run the gamut from a couple tenths of a percentage point, which is not, by the way, anything to sneeze at. Cumulatively, the effect could be huge, to much, much bigger effects. Nobody knows. Nobody knows who the winners will be. And nobody knows whether or not these investments will pay off quickly enough to placate shareholders and lenders. So, like, I bundled all that into one big question, which I put very crudely, is when are they going to make money? But I think it does come down to something like that if you had to distill it.
1: When's put up or shut up time?
0: You could, if we're going to bumper sticker this, yeah, something like that might be a little catchier.
1: Oh yeah, but that is my question. When is put up or shut up time? When do investors care about whether or not these companies can make money? Somebody, who was it last week, Tucker? We covered a piece. I don't remember who wrote it. I believe it was a former Fed governor, basically predicting that, hey, by end of 2027, we'll know. Like, you know, investors will...
0: Sounds about right, doesn't it?
1: I that time frame, because by end of 2027, my guess, and this is a guess, would be that the pace of increase in spending would have had to slow by then, right? Like, right now, we are in the huge comparable increase in spending. It's tough for me to believe that Alphabet, for example, is going to be able to go from... You know, spending $20 billion 2 years ago to $200 billion this year to $400 billion next year. So I think it's as good a guess as anybody. But on the other hand, there's this piece in Barron's by Al Root today that, no, don't worry about it right now. It's nowhere near a problem.
0: Nowhere near a problem, because the hyperscalers are generating like $700 billion in cash a year, additional incremental cash a year, so they can finance this spending regardless of what happens to interest rates and what happens to the economy more broadly indefinitely. Is that sort of the thesis?
1: Here is his claim, which I just have no means of verifying in any real way. Quote, while the AI capex explosion is almost certainly going to end badly, so he does acknowledge that piece, is that he doesn't think it's going to end well for market investors, the chances of it ending badly now are low. Again, this is from a Barron's piece today. He goes on to talk about the previous technological expansion bubbles over America's 250-year history and when they have become problems. And his theory is that spending on transformation technology equivalent to about 25% of economic output, that's the level at which things become really hairy. And he says we're nowhere near
0: I almost dropped another expletive. Forgive me. Excuse me. Does he not? We have a 5-ish trillion dollar economies. He's saying that we have to wait until
1: it hits 25%. Yes,
0: gets to $8 trillion.
1: Yeah, yeah. That's his benchmark.
0: Cumulatively or a year?
1: Great questions. And this is why I say this is impossible for me to back up and justify. But he goes and says that, you know, over, you know, boom and bust cycles like the railroad expansion of the 1860s, the electrification boom of the 1920s.
0: He means cumulative then.
1: The dot-com and housing bubbles of the 90s and 2000s.
0: Yeah, he's trying to get at some measure of saturation.
1: Yeah.
0: Like when all the capital sunk into AI is a quarter of 1 year's GDP, you're saturated, you've got overinvestment, it leads to ruinous competition, in turn leads to bankruptcies, in turn leads to a dearth of investment, which has historically been the big driver in business cycles. Yeah, I can see those links when I sort of try to put them together that way. He's right. It is going to happen. We will... We are seeing probably overinvestment. There will be too much supply that will push down prices.
1: The other claim he makes that I tend to think is probably right, it's usually some external force that disrupts it rather than some natural cycle just naturally dying. right? I mean,
0: I don't know if I agree with that.
1: You
0: at
1: don't?
0: All.
1: I mean, dot-com boom. What? Rising interest rates, 9/11, you know, things that might have...
0: 9/11 was way later. The recession had already started before 9/11. We were already 2 quarters into it. No, I disagree with that completely.
1: Yeah.
0: A change in sentiment, a change in people's perception of AI prospects is what's going to do it. At that point, everything just sort of falls apart. Mm-hmm. We'll still have a lot of great infrastructure.
1: Yeah.
0: And imagine what that's going to do to the push to put a data center in everybody's backyard. People are already, to say the least, apprehensive about that. I mean, it's going to be a question of, will politics even allow this stuff to be built out beyond a point?
1: This might be the least loved technology since, like, the Luddites.
0: Because we're not using, unlike the internet, which helped me every year do my job better. Like, with every upgrade of, I'm going to confuse some things here, but every time a new version of Microsoft Office came out, you know, when Clippy started jumping off your screen telling you how to format stuff, it was exciting. Made you more productive. It was more interesting to be at work. That's not the case here yet. It just isn't. We don't feel it yet. We're not experiencing it for the most part. Here and there, like Copilot's cool. It'll proof your documents. And
1: I granted, no human alive has lived through any of these other technological booms other than the internet. But the feeling of like shame, I guess it's shame from using the technology that I see amongst people, right? We had somebody write a piece the other week that was largely written by
3: Druckenmiller.
1: Druckenmiller did that, and he had to you know talk about it publicly, and you know was facing a bunch of criticism. The degree to which people are ashamed of using this technology, I find to be a bit unique in terms of
0: only when they get caught, though.
1: Well, yeah, I mean, I'm not saying that they won't do it.
0: Shame stops you from doing it in the first place. That's like, ooh, how do I quickly salvage my public image?
1: Yeah, yeah.
0: What's the shame in using it to proof a document? I do it all the time.
1: I'm right there with you. But I do sense this degree of reluctance and shame in spite of. What did you report this morning that according to surveys, what, 2/3 of workers are using it in the workforce?
0: We're about 40% now, according to the latest data, are using it at work, and a small fraction of those says they save time.
1: It just seems to me to be one of the most hated technological booms that we've ever seen. Nobody wants the data centers in their backyard. Nobody's happy about the environmental impact. And generally speaking, nobody really likes the creative stuff that it is producing, but everyone does admit that it has the significant possibility of creating a whole bunch of productivity.
0: The AI overlords have been talking for the past 10 years about how it's going to eliminate everybody's job and turn us all into batteries out of the matrix.
1: Yeah, that might be why. Let's take a quick break. When we return, I want to talk about the SEC and asking some tough questions of some investment firms out there. That's next on the Financial Exchange.
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0: This next story is one that I didn't really see much exposure to until very recently with the SpaceX IPO. But increasingly, there has been growing interest in private markets over the course of, frankly, the last quarter century, I think I have to go back to.
1: Yeah, it started about 2000.
0: Yeah, so fewer companies as a portion of the total total companies in the United States are publicly listed today. There's a number of theories about why. You know, part of it probably has to do with the costs of being a publicly held company. Part of it probably has to do with the amount of funding available for privately held companies. You didn't used to have trillion-dollar privately held companies because you couldn't find the cash to fund yourselves outside of public markets. Now you can. In any case, that has led to growing interest in privately held companies, and a number of different investment firms have been popping up, you know, giving people access to those privately held companies, or at least claiming that they have the ability to do so. And for what I deem to be pretty good reason, the SEC has some questions about that. We covered a piece from, I believe it was the Journal, right around the time of the SpaceX IPO, where this investment firm was advertising to folks that, oh, we have of, you know, this privately held SpaceX firm, and in addition to others, and you can get early access to it by investing here. A number of people did received confirmation from the investment firm that they, you know, had ownership in this fund, which then owned some SpaceX, only to find out after the IPO occurred that, oh, yeah, we kind of sold our shares ahead of the IPO, and so you don't actually own what you thought you did. I have no real idea if they properly or improperly disclosed all of that to their investors, but increasingly this stuff is out there, and the SEC is asking questions, I think for good reason. I guess the major message here would be you need to know what you're doing when you're investing in anything. There are some degree of protections available to you when you're doing so in public markets, but you know, you still need to understand what it is that you are doing. It is a lot tougher to understand what you're doing and get good information on privately held securities. That's why they have all sorts of rules on who's allowed to invest in them, what sort of net worth or income or investment knowledge you need to have. And buyer beware, I think, is kind of the message when it comes to private markets generally, because it can be the Wild West out there, and we are seeing a bit of that nature in those private markets with these investigations that I don't even know if the

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15: The Boston Globe today has a piece about sports betting and kind of feeds into another conversation Mark and I were having about investing or gambling disguised as investing. In any case, a few stats that I just want to bring up about this. One, the National Council on Problem Gambling notes that about a third of young adults aged 21 to 44 placed a sports bet before turning 21 years old. That's compared to just 11% of adults aged 55 and older. So the way that this stuff has migrated makes it a lot easier for young adults to do this sort of thing. The piece from Boston Globe cites a few other statistics. They did a very small study here. So they studied 62 young adults in Massachusetts. 71% of those young

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0: Welcome back in.
1: You got us.
2: Yeah, it's all good. We both would like to welcome people. Well, you're very welcome. You're so welcome, we both say it. We have a super tight turnaround here, Clay. So I just will say we will talk backs, calls, all of it. We're going to rack and stack them. And we've gotten some VIP emails in. Like, for example, Sheila here writes, I listen to your show every day and absolutely love it. I'm glad all of us listeners have someone like you to tell us the truth about these issues. Considering was told the mother had some kind of mental issue, this is my question. Why didn't she kill her husband also? She had everything planned to the letter, so her brain was evidently intact. She didn't think my husband might hurt me because I killed our children. Not sorry, but guilty is guilty. Sheila, people are asking questions like that about, you know, why she, first of all, she planned this out so methodically against the children, and then she had a very kind of haphazard plan for her own demise. And why would she do that? You're going into such a dark place with all of this that you feel at some level, I think, Clay, it's hard to even take your mind into the place of analyzing this stuff.
1: Yeah, but yes. My take on it, Buck, would be she knew how to kill the kids. I think she could have killed herself if she had wanted to.
2: That is Clay's take. All right. 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
11: It's August 2023, a county government meeting in Pennsylvania's Lehigh Valley. A young woman, early 20s, steps up to the mic to speak.
12: My two-month-old son was happily drinking milk from his bottle when he quickly started choking, turned blue, and went limp. My boyfriend transported our son to the changing table as I grabbed an anti-choking device and my boyfriend began assembling it. Two pumps of the device and my son was conscious, gasping for air and coughing up milk.
11: They all went to the ER to make sure the baby was okay.
12: But upon arriving at Lehigh Valley Hospital, the diagnosis quickly became something so different.
11: One of the doctors had a theory.
12: She stated to my father and mother-in-law that we are young, first-time parents who got frustrated with our baby and violently shook him to make him stop crying, and a confession would only make things easier for us.
11: The parents were told to leave the hospital without their son, and he wouldn't come home for 7 whole months.
12: I'm a postpartum mom dealing with the grief and the trauma of my son being ripped from my arms, and I'm a mom who lost everything in less than 24 hours due to one doctor's misdiagnosis. Enough is enough.
11: And then the next person speaks, and the next one. The stories they tell form a pattern of parents walking into a Lehigh Valley hospital to get help for a child, only to leave without them. And the same doctor's name kept coming up again and again, a pediatrician.
13: I ask you, what kind of doctor does this?
11: That's what I wanted to know too. From Serial Productions and the New York Times, I'm Diane Neary. And this is The Preventionist, a story about a doctor and the rise of a powerful field of pediatric medicine.
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0: do, and I love him very much, and that's my child. And also, number three, we need to bring attention to the animals that are dying on Skid Row in California, because I see it on my Facebook page every single day. There's a guy that is named Joey Tucci, and he is constantly finding fosters for these animals. They're feeding them. They're giving them water. It's not talked about enough. We need to help the I don't care about the homeless in California. They can go on the U-boat with Lindsey Clancy. We need to help the animals on Skid Row.
1: Great job. Light them up, Linda. We'll be back with all of you tomorrow. Thanks for hanging with us.
2: Speaking truth and having fun. Clay Travis and Buck Sexton.
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9: A new warning to Iran. I'm Lisa Brady, Fox News. President Trump says Iran will be hit much harder if there's retaliation for a new round of U.S. strikes.
10: He went on to say today's strikes were a very big hit, and if it goes a third time, they're going to be totally wiped out as a country.
9: Fox's Trey Yanks, after a call with the president, the U.S. strikes follow Iran's attempted attacks on U.S. forces in the region and on commercial shipping around the Strait of Hormuz.
10: I asked the president what was hit tonight in Iran, specifically in the southwestern part of the country next to the Strait of Hormuz. President Trump says a lot of radar, and added that they were trying to rebuild the radar systems and the United States was watching. And then just before they completed this construction, that's when these strikes took place.
9: President Trump also says says the U.S. has given Iran a lot of chances and that he thinks an agreement with Iran would not be worth the paper it's printed on. Media reports in Iran just reporting drones and missiles being fired in response to the U.S. strikes. President Trump meeting with oil refiners as part of ongoing efforts to boost production and lower gas prices.
11: According to AAA, the average price of a gallon of gas is $4.09 today, up from $3.19 a year ago. It was the most expensive August on record.
9: Fox Business's Connor Hansen. Democrats in Congress call the Iran conflict a disaster and the president's agenda costly. But House Speaker Mike Johnson telling reporters,
12: I believe the American people are going to do the right thing. So you're going to see me with boundless joy around here, okay? I'm very optimistic about this.
9: Ahead of the midterms, arguing Republicans are leading a restoration of common sense after higher crime, inflation, and illegal immigration. The House passing a short-term spending bill to fund the government into December. It already passed the Senate and heads to the president's desk. A judge in Utah just ruling cameras will remain in the courtroom for the case against Charlie Kirk's accused killer, Tyler Robinson, but no decision yet on proceeding to trial. 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
9: A deadlocked jury keeps deliberating in Massachusetts, where Lindsay Clancy is charged with murder and is using an insanity defense in the killing of her children.
16: This jury, an hour into deliberations today, sent just their second note telling the judge that they could not reach a unanimous decision. This jury of 9 women and 3 men. Judge William Sullivan called them into the courtroom and told them to keep trying.
17: I'm going to ask you to go back out, keeping in mind all of the instructions that I gave you, to go out and to continue your deliberations at this time.
16: These jurors must first unanimously decide if prosecutors proved beyond a reasonable doubt that Clancy knew what she was doing was wrong, could control her actions, and therefore should be held criminally responsible for strangling her 3 kids.
9: Fox's Brian Yenis at the courthouse in Plymouth. It's day 4 of deliberations. Prosecutors in Pennsylvania just announcing a police officer is charged with voluntary manslaughter in the death of a college student who was shot just over a week ago after going to the wrong house. The Montgomery County DA says Upper Potts Grove Police Corporal Sean Farrell had less than lethal options he did not use, including a taser, and that the 22-year-old student was not armed. A bank executive is the woman killed during a stabbing attack in New York's Times Square yesterday.
18: The woman stabbed to death during the Monday incident was 32-year-old Erin Piacenti. She was wounded in the abdomen, according to police, by Pamela Cisneros, who was carrying a pair of knives when she attacked Piacenti, a recently married Bank of America vice president who died at a hospital. Bank of America, in a statement, called Piacenti a valued teammate who will be greatly missed.
9: Fox's Gernot Scott. A man was also stabbed and wounded before the suspect was killed by police who say she had a documented mental health history. Elisa Brady, Fox News.
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30: 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Where, yes, hopefully a little rain isn't going to stop you from taking part in your civic duty today. Polls are officially open till 8 o'clock, and yeah, maybe here in central Massachusetts, the biggest decision some people are facing are whether or not to show up at all. But we'll dive into why showing up in Massachusetts matters, despite Democrats holding the number. So we'll dive into the primary votes and all that stuff today. 3:35, we're going to be joined by Republican Attorney General candidate Mike Walsh, of course, making the case that Andrea Campbell's record needs a real challenge in November. So we'll check in with Mike coming up at 3:35. Also, Elizabeth Dion, the Republican candidate for treasurer, will be here at 4:20 this afternoon. And I do all have a feeler out for Ann Manning Martin as
0: well, the lieutenant governor candidate, hopefully to speak with her as well. So we got a full plate when it comes to primary day and a full plate outside of that as well. Got to get into some corporations claiming to move past DEI, but still running the same plays under some new names. We'll dive into a look at that. Lindsey Clancy jury in its fourth day didn't exactly get the best news today. He came back, told the judge can't reach an unanimous decision. Hung jury now possible in that case. So we still want to talk about the facts that don't move and the reaction, and haven't really spent a lot of time on that case. So we'll spend some time there this afternoon. Democrats running in some of the tougher states are telling both Joe Biden and Kamala Harris to stay away. Yes, they are both looked at as a liability. And this, of course, coming time when speculation abound over whether Kamala is going to run in 2028 or not. Want to spend some time talking about school lunches this afternoon, the new HHS push to get highly processed foods out of school lunches. I know through the first couple of days this week, my kids both said lunch was good. So we'll talk about that. And, well, we have an update as to why exactly. Well, we know why, but even further reasoning why the Trump administration's crackdown on the commercial driving schools yesterday, including, well, somebody who had a no-name given case. Yes, it's really gone that far. So a lot to dive into here this afternoon. Want to hear from you as well. 508-755-0058. 508-755-0058. But wet and rainy Tuesday afternoon here in central Massachusetts, in which we still should see some rain throughout the evening, and then sometime overnight expected to kind of taper off. Wednesday looks mostly dry, kind of similar temperatures to today. Could see another round of showers move in tomorrow night into Thursday, and then Thursday, chance of some scattered showers, maybe a thunderstorm or two. But Friday, conditions looking to improve Friday and actually through Labor Day weekend, looking mostly dry as of now. I know we talked yesterday and looked like there was still a chance, and as of now, looking better and better for the holiday weekend. So get through these couple of days here and then hopefully enjoy some nice weather heading into the long weekend. But of course, going to get through primary day here in Massachusetts, in which polls are open until 8 o'clock tonight. If you haven't voted yet, well, get out to vote, get out to vote, get out to vote. I know I went around 11 o'clock this morning. I was number 48 at my polling place this morning, but certainly I've heard mixed results as to how many people are showing up in the primary here in Massachusetts across the state, obviously depending upon who exactly is up for races in particular polling places or whatever else. But we know that Massachusetts is a Democratic-dominated state. That's no secret by any means. And we know registered Democrats outnumber Republicans and independents by both a wide margin. And in a lot of races, the general election is a bit of a formality, unfortunately. But that's exactly why primaries matter more than people actually want to admit. If you only show up in November, you're often choosing between options that were already locked in by the people who actually bothered to show up in September. And the primary is a lot of the times where the real decisions happen in at least some of these safe seats. So it's also where a message can be sent that a stronger Republican turnout, even in a state like Massachusetts, where clearly the numbers are against you, can tell candidates and donors and even the other side that the opposition isn't just going to sit idly by on their hands and let them win re-election in some sort of a landslide. And a primary can even, you know, pull a race in one way or another, and it can force an incumbent to actually have to defend a record instead of just coasting by, which is why, as we talked about yesterday, how important it is to have people in each and every one of these races, which unfortunately isn't necessarily happening here in Massachusetts. So low turnout does completely, you know, the opposite of stir up a lot of interest in a race here. It basically tells a lot of the political class, people like Governor Maura Healey and Andrea Campbell, that no one's watching, no one's actually holding them accountable. And that's how you dive deeper into this one-party system like we see here in Massachusetts. And the fact that we have so many of these uncompetitive districts. And that's really a lot of these seats have kind of become an afterthought of any potential wins. So look at the record that voters are living with. Massachusetts is the most expensive state in the country for a family to afford to live comfortably, as we talked about yesterday. And think about the costs that continue to crush the average voter here in Massachusetts and the energy bills. And the Republican Party in a lot of these races has, you know, failed a candidate, which only kind of reinforces the one-party dynamic, unfortunately. But in the races where there are availability, as I say, get out there to vote, get out there to vote and make your voice be heard. Skipping it because, you know, we're outnumbered anyway is how the outnumbered ultimately stay irrelevant. So you don't have to be thrilled with every name on the ballot. You don't have to pretend that every candidate is perfect, by no means. Civic duty doesn't have to be a fan club, which unfortunately in a lot of ways it has become in recent years. It is your obligation to participate in the process of who actually holds power. And on a daily basis, I hear people complain about things, whether it be locally, nationally, state level, whatever way you want to look at it. And you ask them, well, did you vote? How many times is the answer, unfortunately, no? And if you stay home because, you know, one race bores you or you just don't know enough, maybe you only know enough about one race, go cast a vote in that one race then. That's the important part of this. A vote in a primary can still matter, even when the statewide numbers look lopsided. And ultimately, it helps to build things like lists, and it helps to build things like habits of actually showing up to vote. And it signals to the one party that's in dominance that, again, people are actually paying attention. And in politics, momentum is a real thing here. So just saying, if you haven't had the opportunity to get out to vote, if you're kind of leaning on the fence, do I want to go out in the rain, this, that, the other thing, go out and do it. So obviously statewide, the biggest contest has to be the Republican race, both Mike Minogue and Brian Shortsleeve competing for the nomination to ultimately go up against Maura Healey in November. So looking like, as I said yesterday, Mike Minogue is dominating a lot of the polls and a lot of the social media presence as such. It'll be interesting to see where that race does end up and falling. Does the independent come out for Brian Shortsleeve, as we talked to him yesterday, and you could clearly hear him trying to pitch to the independent here in Massachusetts. And as I said yesterday, we're going to have an opportunity to speak with Mike Minogue tomorrow at 3:35. So about 24 and a half hours from now, we'll speak with him. So a couple other races that we won't forget. You got the Ann Brensley on the Secretary of State race. You have the Lieutenant Governor race, if you want to write in Ann Manning Martin, or you can check the box for Sean Oliver in that race from the Republican side. And there wasn't really many others in my particular voting district, so then don't think there's much else out there in terms of votes. So as I say, at least here in Worcester, a lot of people keeping an eye on the 14th Worcester district. That's the race between Jim O'Day and the West Boylston Select Board member Rajesh Kumar, and the other one is the 15th Worcester district. That's the race between the incumbent Mary Keefe and then Rod Waddell Jr. So both of those are highly contested and being followed keenly here in the city of Worcester. Other legislative local contests around the state, as you know, but some have Republicans on the ballot. Unfortunately, many do not. Here in the city of Worcester, more than 8,100 people voted early, either in person or by mail before today. I'd like to see what the numbers turn out to be. Not expecting huge, huge numbers here in the city of Worcester, unfortunately, even across the state. Be interesting to see what the numbers are given the weather. Unfortunately, as much as it shouldn't, it will still end up playing a factor in it. So all in all, as I say, voting, get out to vote. That's the most important thing I can tell you on this Tuesday. But let's get to our first time out here this afternoon, because, well, I want to start looking ahead to November. As we sit here today and we talk about this primary election, which of course gears us up for the general election in November, starting to build a fear for Republicans, and not necessarily here in Massachusetts, but really across the country. And going to dive into what's driving, quote unquote, pun intended, many of those.
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0: on election or primary day, have a growing concern about election day in November across the country. And with the announcement today that the bombings on Iran have restarted, well, gas prices are one of the few economic numbers that, well, just about every American sees in giant illuminated numbers every single day. And right now, those numbers are uncomfortably high, and that creates a real problem for Republicans heading into November, as nationwide averages are sitting right around $4.08 a gallon. When President Trump took office, the national average was roughly $3.08, and by early 2026, before everything with Iran, it had dropped into the high $2 range. And since the fight began in February, prices have climbed about 40%, and that kind of jump doesn't go, well, unnoticed. Families feel it every time they fill up their gas tank, and businesses feel it when it comes to delivery costs. And unlike a long grocery receipt where individual price changes that get lost in that total, the gas station sign is almost entirely impossible to miss. You drive past it, you notice it when you fill up your gas tank. So political scientists have long noted that gasoline prices move presidential approval more frequently than just about anything else due to the high visibility and, I guess, frequency of it all. And as we've discussed and whatever else, obviously the president doesn't control the global oil market, and all of it depends on supply and demand. But voters still put the name of the person in the White House next to the price on the sign. This is the good and bad reality that every administration has to live with. And the fact that Republicans are trying to hold both the House and Senate in a midterm that was already looking difficult to begin with, the high gas prices certainly make that job all the harder. And I understand the need to, you know, make sure that Iran doesn't have a nuclear bomb and all that stuff that we've talked about plenty in the past. But we now have to think like a realist, unfortunately, here, and think about the cause and effect of all of this moving forward. And people who are otherwise open to the rest of what the administration has done on things like border enforcement and foreign policy to a point will still unfortunately be paying these $4 plus a gallon on their way to work. And that unfortunately will also show up in a down ballot this midterm season. Historically, rising energy costs have really punished the party in power, and the current situation has a clear, I guess, trigger that caused it all in the Iran conflict. And it still doesn't, I guess, allow you to grade on a curve only so far. That people, yes, understand the cause and effect of it all, not just the basic inflation that we lived through through the Biden years. But all in all, again, you can only still push so far. The only thing that, you know, reliably helps between now and November is a clear decline in that number, really. And there are still things that Washington can do to affect the overall prices. The first and foremost one is supply. And the administration has just concluded a deal involving all of the Venezuelan oil. And we know Venezuela holds the world's largest reserves, and a lot of the Gulf Coast refineries are already set up to process that grade of oil into gasoline and diesel. And now then the question becomes speed, is how quickly can we get additional barrels to move and get them refined and get them to show up as an actual supply in order to lower the demand, so to speak. And if that volume ultimately arrives in time to take some of the pressure off of the prices before that November quote-unquote deadline, then then. If not, then, you know, that doesn't necessarily help either. Another possible solution or thought is the renewable fuel standard, and that mandates the blending of biofuels, which don't really want to do that either. So don't really know where we go here. Obviously, you know, you look to things like permitting and pipeline capacity and things like that, but that's more things that are further out on the horizon, so to speak, and the political calendar doesn't give you anything longer than November. So the near time tools are basically starting to run pretty thin here, which I guess is why I'm starting to have this growing concern, as Republicans just can't pretend the prices aren't high anymore. They can't pretend that, you know, there's just some magical lever that's all of a sudden going to reverse this trend. And as we wrap up the primary here in Massachusetts, and obviously as of tomorrow, start looking ahead to November, it's going to, I think, start to begin to play a factor in some people's minds. This clock is unfortunately real. November, really not that far away. The wife and I had that conversation today of, oh my God, how is it already September? But gas prices, once again, are one of the few issues that really doesn't require a giant explanation as to why people would be concerned. As I say, people see it on a daily basis. People live through it on a daily basis and are able to form their own judgments, which is why it's one of the big factors in presidential approval ratings, things like that, that we continue to see. So only so many tools and a limited amount of time using them. Well, I guess we have to wait and see what exactly can be done before people go off and cast their ballots this November. But speaking of casting your ballot this November, you'll have an opportunity to vote for a Republican here in Massachusetts for Attorney General, and we'll have an opportunity to speak.
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6: Here's something pretty disturbing I discovered while researching this podcast. This is what it actually says on the Los Angeles Police Department website. The site states that the Adult Missing Persons Unit investigates 3,200 cases a month, and 70% of those missing people are found or returned voluntarily within 2 or 3 days. It goes on to explain, and I quote here, "Since being a missing person is not a crime, police are given a very limited role while conducting these types of investigations." At the bottom of the webpage, it gets more disturbing. There's a section titled, "What if they never returned?" And here's the official police advice. In such situations, you may want to enlist the services of a private investigator to assist in your search. If you can't afford a PI, the police elaborate, quote, "Another option would be to contact the Salvation Army, which has a missing persons locator program." there is not a single sentence on the LAPD website that would lead a loved one of a missing person to have any faith that the police would properly investigate it. What the LAPD is basically saying is, if someone you love goes missing, don't overreact. They'll probably turn up, unless they don't, in which case you should get someone besides the police to look into it. All this is my way of saying, if the police took missing persons cases as seriously as they do, say, bank robberies, I wouldn't have had to do this podcast in the first place and end up chasing a violent criminal halfway around the country. I'm Neil Strauss, and you can hear the full story of To Live and Die in L.A.
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0: we've been discussing, of course, primary day here in Massachusetts, which leads us to a general election in November. And right now, only one person standing between incumbent Andrea Campbell and a second term as Attorney General here in Massachusetts. And that, of course, is Mike Walsh, the Republican nominee for Attorney General here in Massachusetts. And Mike joins us this afternoon. Good afternoon, sir. Happy primary day.
1: Hello, sir. Happy primary day. Thanks for having me.
0: Well, thanks for joining us. And please, how's the day going? How's the turnout so far? How are things looking in the world of Mike Walsh today?
1: Well, I'm unopposed, but in terms of turnout, it looks pretty good. In my precinct booth, we had, out of a town of 12,000, we had more than 1,000 before 9:30. So that's an excellent turnout for us, particularly the sleepy primary. I think people are excited and energized and coming out. I also had a chance to go see Mr. Minogue vote in Hamilton this morning at 7:30, and I got to tell you, there were a lot of really excited Republicans and a lot of really downcast-looking Democrats.
0: Well, that's always good to hear, and as I said, as you mentioned there, running unopposed, but the fact that a message can still be sent to Democrats across the state that a time for change is upon us, well, certainly never a bad thing, and one of said Democrats that we certainly need a change with is none other than the Attorney General, who has just used this office for partisan lawsuits while, unfortunately, seemingly failing ordinary Massachusetts residents at every turn, Mike.
1: Yes, sir, absolutely. Starting right there with that audit that we haven't gotten yet. They're still fighting over that. Can you believe it? It's been 2 years.
0: Closing in on 2 years. Yeah, November of 2024 will make it the official, you know, two-year, quote-unquote, anniversary.
1: That and the Attorney General also has not been prosecuting any corruption. She let stuff like that $2 billion courthouse deal go through unchallenged and thinks it's okay. We desperately need a culture change. And I think that the message that is going to come out of today's primary is going to help a lot.
0: And as we talk about the primary and in gear up for the election day, we can't forget about the failures of the taxpayer here in Massachusetts when it comes to the language of the ballot questions.
1: Yes, you got it. Imagine batting 3 out of 6 for contested ballot questions and thinking that's okay. That's a math. It's 50% on top of stonewalling the audit. And then that's before you even get to the utility rates, which are all still sky high. We were paying for gas all winter, and we've been paying for air conditioning heavily all summer. It's amazing.
0: It certainly is. And we have an opportunity to speak today with Republican candidate for Attorney General here in Massachusetts, Mike Walsh. And the other thing that's kind of gone under the radar over the last couple of months here, Mike, is the MBTA Communities Act, in which the Attorney General actually has decided to get involved in local lawsuits. Unfortunately, though, many of those lawsuits had been geared towards local communities.
1: They're coercive cudgels, not really lawsuits, although I suppose you have to be a lawsuit to get to court. It's amazing that the Attorney General is opposed to intervening in local affairs when it's stuff like corruption in Methuen or in Lawrence or what have you, but when it comes to trying to coerce progressive agenda stuff, be it zoning or the elimination of single-family zoning or MBTA zoning, as you point out, it's amazing how all of a sudden those knives and cudgels come out. It's really incredible. This is someone who thinks entirely in terms of coercive power and has no incentive or no understanding or does not honor local control. People are really sick of it.
0: And I think so, and I think a lot of people have noticed even the raise of the budget of the Attorney General's office just in some desperate attempt to go after the Trump administration. And I'm assuming you don't see that as the proper use of the Massachusetts Attorney General's office.
1: No, even if you're not a conservative, it's not even in the top 10 list of things the Attorney General is supposed to do. She's done it more than 62 times, and yet crime is up. Being the criminal prosecutor in chief is supposed to be the primary job of the Attorney General, and yet we have shootings and stabbings and a parole board releasing people. It's incredible, even right in downtown Boston.
0: No, and certainly public safety and cooperation with federal immigration authorities certainly remains a flashpoint here in Massachusetts. And certainly an attorney general may approach this much differently than the current occupant.
1: I suspect most attorney generals would. I sure intend to.
0: we're having an opportunity to talk this afternoon with Mike Walsh here, who a Republican candidate for Attorney General in Massachusetts. And if elected, we're scaling back on the, you know, interstate and federal lawsuits. The last time we had an opportunity to talk about Andrea Campbell there, Mike, she was over there defending the Colorado case and not allowing LGBTQ kids in schools in Colorado.
1: Yep. Not only is she signing up for stuff that's way outside her jurisdiction, but even though she's not doing the take benefit fraud, for example, not only is she not doing it here, but when the federal government says, okay, we're writing a bill, we want to verify where our money is going, then she sues President Trump and the federal government to stop avoiding handing over data. Not only does she not want the job done, she's not going to let anyone else do it. She sued to prevent them from handing over TANF data, SNAP data, Medicaid data, you name it. She's busy suing left and right, only to make sure that no one is watching the benefit rolls of our state and making sure that the money for our most desperate populations, where we need it the most, are actually going into the right hands.
0: And that's one thing that I've talked when talking about you, Mike, is whether or not you're in on board for a conservative, take the politics out of it. Look at the candidate that is most likely to fight for the Massachusetts resident, taxpayer, voter. Any way you want to look at it, and the way I see it, it is a clear advantage in your direction, as Andrea Campbell has had the opportunity and failed at every step.
1: Yes, sir. And here's hoping the Massachusetts voter feels just the way you do.
0: That is ultimately the hope. So looking past November, what would a Walsh Attorney General's office prioritize in year one that basically needs to be done here in Massachusetts, Mike?
1: The first thing you do is you go for that audit that we're entitled to in the legislature. The second thing you do is that the Pioneer Institute says there's $1 billion worth of fraud in SNAP alone. You sit down with the auditor and the comptroller and you say, we are going to open up the books on all the benefit programs and make sure that not one more dollar of state tax money gets wasted. And you prosecute people either civilly or criminally to make sure you can get it all back.
0: Mike, as always, great stuff. Happy to talk with you, and hope we'll talk plenty more before the election in November.
1: All right. Thank you, sir.
0: Here we go. Mike Walsh, the candidate for Attorney General here in Massachusetts. And as much as, yes, he is unopposed today, still figured, let's chat. And as we gear up for the November election, and, well, it's always a good time. And number one priority here in Massachusetts clearly is anyone but Mara. But I think number two has to be anyone but Campbell. As much as Mara Haley affects more of the day-to-day life, we can point to multiple things that the Attorney General has either chosen to do or chosen not to do in recent years that ultimately has affected the taxpayer voter here in Massachusetts in a negative way. And as we laid out there, the MBTA Communities Act, the audit, the ballot language questions that unfortunately not going to be able to lower the taxes here in Massachusetts due to her, things like that. So with that, though, let's get to our next timeout here this afternoon coming up on the other side of the break. Welcome back, diversity, equity, and inclusion, because unfortunately, well, as much as it looked like it went away, companies may have just renamed it. However, by doing away with DEI, wait until you hear.
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Lindsey Clancy jury failed to reach a verdict for now the fourth day, sent home till tomorrow morning. We'll dive into that whole story coming up here after the top of the hour and spend some time on that. But right now, spend some time talking about the unfortunate return of DEI, seeing as though Consumers Research, a watchdog group, just released a new report arguing that a bunch of major corporations are keeping the very same ideology that is DEI alive under new names and essentially different job titles. And this list includes places like 7-Eleven and Carhartt and DraftKings, Duluth Trading Company, Traeger, Bank of America, Nike. Some of them aren't even really being subtle with it all. 7-Eleven still lists their commitment to DEI and their three core pillars on its corporate site, and DEI rebranded its DEI work as inclusion, equity, and belonging. Carhartt, a company that sells workwear to people who, you know, actually work, expanded a senior

ended, yet the training still continues and the hiring preferences continue, and the goalposts move just enough to claim that the old version is, you know, different than this new version, and this new version is something that's far more reasonable and something that you shouldn't at all be concerned about. And this is kind of the new framing of all of this, and this is kind of what I've heard from people like AOC and stuff. And the core problem, though, was never the desire for people of different backgrounds to actually have a fair shot. The core problem was the decision to treat groups as, you know, the primary measure as to why you were doing this. If they checked the right box, they could probably be hired. And if not, then, you know, you didn't want to produce the wrong numbers of people and that type of stuff. And in doing so, all you did was lower standards and punish, I guess, anyone who noticed it. And we saw it in so many different facets of life, from airlines to medical schools to corporations. And the results, unfortunately, were quite predictable, that when you select someone for anything other than their ability to do the job, and what do you know, performance ultimately suffers. And when you tell high performing employees their success is some form of privilege, then morale collapses as well. And when customers realize that a brand is ultimately more interested in lecturing them, then they walk away. And air traffic control is a clear example as to where all of this has gone wrong in recent years, because under the previous administration, the FAA leaned hard into all of this diversity nonsense for air traffic controller hiring, and reports documented preferences that went well beyond, you know, ability and into having to have certain demographic targets. And ultimately that raised serious questions about people's readiness for a job where split-second decisions is an everyday part of life. And the Trump administration, with the help of the Transportation Secretary Sean Duffy, flipped this priority, and they've been hiring the best and the brightest. And we've talked about how that included video game players who are able to demonstrate some of the same abilities that you need as an air traffic controller, and be able to track multiple things at once. And the early results have been wonderful, that more than 2,000 applicants have been hired under this new approach. And the focus is on skill, not on whether or not you can check the right boxes. And that is what happens when you stop treating this critical job, that safety is, you know, of utmost importance, as some sort of social engineering project. And this is something that should be, again, you can seriously injure or kill a lot of people if you screw up. And the fact that it took a change in an administration to actually realize this and hire on things like merit, then just goes to show you how, unfortunately, the ideology has just sunk in so damn far. So DEI didn't fail because Americans suddenly become less welcoming or something like that. It failed because it elevated all of these identity groups over individual competence, and it produced a measurable decline in actual performance. And corporations that are still continuing to keep this nonsense going, even albeit under new names, I guess they're hoping that either consumers have short memories or no memory at all, and that essentially the political climate will shift once again and will protect them once again, like we saw during the Biden administration. And on the flip side of that, we have a clear alternative when we look at air traffic controllers, and we can see what happens when you hire
hire by merit. And when you hire for the ability to do the job, you end up with much more qualified people and better outcomes. And when you ultimately hire to satisfy this, you know, ideological formula, then you get the consequences that ultimately

0: follow with it as well. And the report from Consumers Research is useful because, well, it names the companies still playing these woke games. And woke, obviously, not going to disappear. No one's thinking that. But in many places, it just kind of, I guess, changed identity. And I know it's just the pun's there right itself. But the questions for consumers at this point, though, becomes is, you know, are they willing to keep subsidizing it under these new labels? And kind of like an onion, you just kind of keep peeling back layer and keep peeling back layer and keep peeling back layer. And the record, I think, at this point is now more than clear enough that merit ultimately is what works best. And the alternative, you know, this DEI nonsense has had its chance and left a trail of damaged institutions. But more importantly than that, eroded trust in a lot of these key places, kind of like air traffic control and things like that. So certainly, as much as we'd like to think that DEI is kind of dead and buried, just don't want it to go completely unforgotten about, because then that's how it ends up reemerging twice as powerful as it was before. So, unfortunately, still a battle to be had on that woke front. But let's get to your break at the top of the hour here. Let's see. What do we got coming up in the next hour? Let's dive into the Lindsey Clancy case coming up after the news. 4:20, we're going to have an opportunity to talk with Republican candidate for state treasurer Elizabeth Dion. We'll check in with her on this primary day. I got a stack of idiots to run into next hour. Plus, what happens when a woke Democrat sits down and has a conversation with a bunch of conservative baby boomers? Because, well, that's exactly what happened, and well, things didn't go very well for Maxwell Frost, the Democrat from Florida. So we'll dive into all of that. Plus, we still got a lot more to get into next hour as well. So stick around. News, traffic, weather, all that fun stuff. And as I say, after the break, we'll dive into the Lindsey Clancy case.
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4: The jury's done for the day on Lisa Brady, Fox News, at the Lindsey Clancy murder trial in Massachusetts.
5: My understanding is that you would request to be excused till tomorrow at 9 o'clock, so I'm going to excuse you till then.
4: Judge William Sullivan, a short time ago, also thanking jurors for their hard work, hours after telling them to keep deliberating, following a note that they could not reach a unanimous decision over the killing of Clancy's three young children.
6: This is 23 hours of deliberations over 4 days for this jury of nine women and three men. And instead of perhaps sending in another note saying they wanted more time, or that they perhaps are still at an impasse, it's interesting that they've decided to go back for the night. I mean, it implies that they're still working through this to see if they can reach a unanimous decision one way or the other.
4: Fox's Brian Yenes at the courthouse in Plymouth. Clancy is using an insanity defense. Tropical Storm Edward just making landfall a short time ago near Johnson Bayou, Louisiana. Maximum sustained winds 60 miles per hour, but heavy rain the main concern, possibly several inches in some areas. Forecasters expect potentially dangerous flash flooding in southeast Texas into tomorrow. Iran reportedly firing missiles and drones in response to new U.S. strikes, even after a warning from President Trump they'll be hit harder if there's retaliation.
7: These appear to be relatively widespread strikes focused on southwestern Iran. Reports of explosions on Keshem Island and also in the city of Bandar Abbas. These are IRGC strongholds. This is where the Iranian Navy was threatening the international shipping lanes of the Strait of Hormuz as recently as last night.
4: Fox's Trey Yings. The U.S. military says it is targeting Iran's Revolutionary Guard. There's no independent confirmation of Iranian reports that a U.S. strike hit a house hosting a wedding, leading to deaths and injuries. A sell-off on Wall Street, the Dow down 418 at the bell. 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
4: A witness shows up but doesn't say much at a congressional hearing on birth tourism.
11: Dr. Vladimir Lorenz said he only appeared because he was subpoenaed. Oversight Subcommittee Chairman Brandon Gill asked him how many babies he's delivered to foreign national mothers.
12: On the advice of counsel, I respectfully decline to answer the questions on the grounds that a truthful answer may tend to incriminate me.
11: His website, Have My Baby in Miami, claimed he'd delivered 2,000 babies to women who came from overseas. Center for Immigration Studies Research Director Stephen Camerata said it's difficult to obtain exact numbers, but
13: there were likely 200,000 to 300,000 children born to birth tourists in the last decade. So it's not a trivial number.
11: He said birth tourism babies are raised abroad with little to no attachment to the U.S. Jessica Rosenthal, Fox News.
4: And President Trump has highlighted birth tourism as part of his effort to end birthright citizenship for babies born to parents who are in the U.S. illegally or who only have temporary status. A short-term spending bill is heading to the president's desk after final approval in the House, a bipartisan effort to fund the government into early December. After the midterms.
14: Last year, a partisan fight over federal spending triggered a record 43-day government shutdown. A partial shutdown of the Department of Homeland Security lasted for 76 days over objections about immigration enforcement.
4: Fox's Jared Halpern at the White House. A surprise announcement in sports from the company led by Stan Kroenke, saying a deal is reached to buy baseball's Los Angeles Angels, which would end a turbulent 23 years under the current ownership. Kroenke already owns the NFL's LA Rams, the NBA's Denver Nuggets, hockey's Colorado Avalanche, Major League Soccer's Colorado Rapids, and SoFi Stadium. The Angels are on a record losing streak for the current season. As the U.S. and Iran trade strikes, U.S. oil prices getting back over $90 a barrel. And again, stocks sinking, the Dow dropping 419. Elisa Brady, Fox News.
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26: 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Welcome back in, everyone. 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We're, of course, primary day here in Massachusetts. We're going to have an opportunity to speak with the Republican on the ballot for State Treasurer, Elizabeth Dion, coming up here at 420. Got a stack of idiots to run through, and that includes, well, what happens when one Gen Z Democrat tries to take on 20
0: anti-conservative boomers. Well, things didn't go well for Representative Maxwell Frost of Florida. We'll dive into that here in this hour. Open phone lines as well, 508-755-0058, 508-755-0058. But the Lindsey Clancy trial has officially wrapped up now. It's fourth day of jury deliberations, and judge sent him home back tomorrow morning at 9 a.m. But this morning, the jury told the judge they couldn't reach unanimous decision, and Judge William Sullivan sent them back to try to keep working. And increasingly, as the clock keeps ticking here, a hung jury is now a real possibility in what has to be one of the more heart-wrenching cases that the state and certainly the country has seen in quite some time. The fact that we have three children dead here and their mother is the person who ended their lives. And unfortunately, in recent weeks, a large part of the conversation has been spent on a lot of energy protecting, you know, this narrative about the mother, and the children have kind of been lost in much of this conversation. The fact that Lindsey Clancy is charged with the murder of her three children, Cora, Dawson, and Callan, and the defense has argued that she was in the grip of this postpartum psychosis and therefore doesn't lack any criminal responsibility. And right now, the jury of nine women and three men have been deliberating for the last 4 days. And a hung jury is not an acquittal, not a conviction. It means the trial ends without a verdict, and the district attorney would then decide whether to retry the case from the beginning with a new jury. And either way, that doesn't really matter, because the children remain dead either way. And that's a fact. That's not really in any sort of dispute at this point. Clancy herself has given accounts of what happened, and the fight has been over whether mental illness erased any criminal responsibility, and that is the, I guess, legal question. And the jury's job is to weigh that decision. And I did see today questions about three of the jurors. Three women showed up in pink, which has been some of the solidarity colors of some of these women who have showed up in support of Lindsey Clancy. And what the jury is not supposed to do in all of this is listen to all of the surrounding commentary. And even today, as we were in the break, as the judge was wrapping them home and it told them again to avoid outside information and news sources, and none of the, I guess, truths of this case, that the fact that, you know, postpartum mental illness is real and can be catastrophic, none of that does away with what happened to those three children. And to see the reaction, I guess, around this case, you've seen a clear divide. And on one side are people who, I guess, can still understand that there can be multiple things true at once. The fact that mental illness can be severe and disabling, but yet killing your children is still an act that demands, you know, clear accounting and of that crime. And on the other side, we've seen this group of people that have somehow made Lindsey Clancy to be this complete victim of medicine, of her marriage, of you name it, just so that the story ultimately fits, I guess, their preferred script about women and suffering. And think about how hard a lot of the narrative has been to shift the focus away from her and onto her husband. And some have treated any skepticism of, you know, her claims as an attack on mothers or an attack on mental health awareness, and frame this entire case that some sort of proof that society doesn't do enough for parents who are under stress. And that is not at all the case, because the loudest energy, the loudest conversation shouldn't be, just because she's a woman. The reality is that there's still three small victims in this case, and the defense has every right to put her on trial, and the jury has every right, I guess, to accept whether or not the evidence persuades them or whatever else. But what doesn't follow is this, I guess, leap that some people have made, that just because there is this mental illness present, that the act itself somehow becomes secondary, or I guess that there's any, you know, burden of guilt or anything like that. And if you do, then that's somehow cruel. Severe mental illness can coexist with knowledge that what you are doing, it is not, you know, she was suffering, therefore she can't be responsible. And that's unfortunately been a lot of the narrative that I've seen, surprisingly. And if a jury, as I say, can't agree, this isn't a case that's going to go away. The facts of what happened in that house, unfortunately, still remain, and all a mistrial means is that another 12 people, which increasingly would be much more difficult to find at this point, will eventually have to hear all of the same testimony and see all of the same evidence and face the very same question that this current jury is being asked. But in the meantime, to see, I guess, the two online camps dig in the way they have, and to see the amount of people who need Lindsey Clancy to be a victim is just, again, that's been the most shocking part of this. And I don't know, it's just something that none of it's changing any part of the reality of this just hideous story overall. As I say, one that there is no real happiness or, you know, good answer to any of this at the end of the day, I guess. Postpartum psychosis is real and whatever else, but the fact that, as I say, this is being framed in a completely different narrative by so many people in just so many different ways, that in part is kind of the most shocking part of this case. So, as I say, continuing tomorrow, whether or not they're ever going to reach some sort of a conclusion, increasingly looking not. So whether or not the district attorney ends up bringing this back to a second trial, well, I guess that's only something time will tell. But we got to get to our next time out here this afternoon. What we got coming up on the SI? Oh, yes, that's right. Elizabeth Dion, the Republican candidate for state treasurer here in Massachusetts, someone who calls herself the taxpayer's treasurer. Well, she'll stop.
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0: Our next guest is on your Republican ballot for state treasurer. And although unopposed in today's primary, still a good thing to start building momentum when we gear up for November and her opponent is a multi-time incumbent. Joining us now is, well, we'll call her the taxpayer's treasurer, Elizabeth Dion. Good afternoon, Elizabeth.
1: Danny, thank you so much for having me back on. It's great to be with you again.
0: Well, happy primary day. Hopefully you're enjoying it with your family and those in the campaign and stuff. So I did see you had an opportunity to go vote with your husband and stuff earlier. So I'm sure a special vote for you and him today.
1: It really was. And it was fun to have both my sons voting for me today as well, which is great.
0: Always a positive as well. But, of course, as we get through this primary Tuesday, we start to gear up for the general election in November, which means, well, taking on the incumbent in Deb Goldberg, who, unfortunately, and as we've discussed in the past, Elizabeth, hasn't always done a lot for the Massachusetts voter slash taxpayer. And really, the treasurer has many roles that the average voter I don't think realizes.
1: So she, not only has she not done a lot, she's done almost nothing. That's very generous of you to say she hasn't done a lot. So a couple things that we probably haven't discussed since the last time I was on. She has recently been sued by Shannon O'Brien, a former treasurer who was trying to reform the Cannabis Control Commission, and Goldberg blocked her at every step and then falsely accused her of racism. So about a week and a half ago, Shannon accused her, and I've read the complaint, and it's pretty shocking, for violating whistleblower statutes, for violating privacy statutes, and for violating Shannon O'Brien's civil rights. And O'Brien, you know, at the same time that Goldberg spent $1 million of our money on this personal vendetta against Shannon O'Brien, O'Brien had to spend $1 million of her money trying to defend herself from slander, as far as I'm concerned. As Shannon O'Brien said at the time, if you accuse someone of racism and fire her for it, her reputation's gone and she'll never work again. So Goldberg is being sued both as an official and personally by Shannon O'Brien. And O'Brien, who herself is an attorney, as am I, I actually saw this coming. O'Brien and I didn't consult about it, obviously, but just as an attorney, I could see the statutes that Goldberg had violated. Mm-hmm. But I have a person who's the fourth most powerful official in the state, overseeing hundreds of billions of dollars of our taxpayer money and assets, to have her just egregiously violating the law like this, that's yet another reason that we need to vote this career politician out. So we also have her on record, on video, saying that she would like to beat Bob Crane's 27-year record, which means she'd be in it for 28 years, which means she'll be 88 by the time she retires. And she actually said in this same video clip, my family has good genes. We're long-lived. I can beat Bob Crane's record. But she couldn't articulate a single reason why the voters should keep her in office. Not a single reason, whereas we've articulated many, many reasons why the voters should knock her out of office. And another reason is the botched rollout of iLottery. And iLottery is now the app that allows people to play the lottery on their phones. Unfortunately, not a lot of consultation with, you know, the mom-and-pop stores that really require lottery ticket sales mm-hmm. to survive, but also a host of promises. I can tell you, the Democratic legislators in the House of Representatives and the Senate who authorized this are furious because they were assured repeatedly that this would be protected from children. Well, guess what? The games are cartoon-like. There's Aladdin, there's a chicken game, there's a claw game, and there is no age verification required to play the games. So maybe kids don't have to put money up, but they will be nicely hooked on those games before they turn 18 or 21. And so the lottery, it's Aristocrat Games out of Australia. They get a cut of iLottery sales, and they're ensuring that they hook their customers young.
0: Yeah,
1: I have no problem with adults playing, but we owe children protection.
0: Yeah, this is unfortunately something that has kind of gone under the radar, and if you aren't a frequent lottery player, may not even realize now that the lottery has moved online. But the fact that as it has, and the person that's supposed to oversee it hasn't ensured that kids either aren't going to be using it or aren't going to want to use it, then certainly a growing concern. And I know the last time we spoke, Elizabeth, the thing that unfortunately the the unclaimed property. That's something that I don't think a lot of people here in Massachusetts realize is, should be a lot easier for the average person here in Massachusetts to be able to get back their own money.
1: So the scandal there, because Goldberg always brags about what a great job she does as treasurer with nothing to back it up. Well, not only has she not done a great job with unclaimed property, but we have credible information from a citizen investigator in Connecticut who's gone around the country asking states to reform their unclaimed property. He downloaded 19 million accounts of Massachusetts unclaimed property, found that 450 million of them were not even listed on the state website. How are you supposed to know that you have unclaimed property if the state doesn't even bother to list it? Out of that 450 million, Ron Litzy is the gentleman who's done all this research, 300 million are uncashed income tax returns. And so literally, the Department of Revenue has confirmed each one of these accounts has an address and a Social Security number attached to it. If Deb Goldberg cared about family budgets, if she cared at all about people who weren't born as heirs to the Stop and Shop fortune, like herself, she could send that money back tomorrow. $300 million. Can you imagine what that would do for family budgets and local economies?
0: Considering, again, and as we've talked about this week, cost of living near the highest in the country, certainly, yeah. Elizabeth, transparency hasn't exactly been, at all existing.
1: No, in fact, Massachusetts is the recipient this year of the Black Hole Award from the Society of Professional Journalists because we have literally the least transparent state government in the nation, which is just shocking. That is not progressive. Massachusetts, which prides itself on being progressive, is actually paternalistic. The state legislature, the governor, the courts are all saying, we know best. We know better than you, so you cannot be trusted with information about your own tax dollars, which is outrageous. So I have pledged, I've made many pledges, but one of my pledges is that in the same way that as a 10-year local elected official in Belmont, I abided by open meeting law and public records law, I will carry that same ethic into the state treasurer's office. And also, following the example of Joe Malone, who was Republican treasurer from 90 to 98, the very first thing that he did was have an outside audit by Bain Consulting and what were then the Big Six accounting firms, top to bottom audit of the treasurer's office. So I can't force the legislature to follow the will of the people as expressed by 72% of voters in 2024, but I can ensure that the voters will know about everything, the hundreds of billions of dollars in assets that are under the treasurer's control. So you will know every penny that I manage for taxpayers.
0: Audit has been a four-letter word here in Massachusetts, so it's nice to hear somebody who actually wants to dive deep and make sure that the taxpayers' money is going where it's supposed to. And Elizabeth, unfortunately, about out of time here. If anyone wants to learn more as we gear up, head towards the general election in November, how would listeners go about doing so?
1: Thank you so much for asking. Please visit my website. It's an easy address, votedionne.com. That's vote, D-I-O-N-N-E.com. We would love to have people following us on social media, signing up to receive our updates, and if they can, to donate, because we need to get the word out to Massachusetts about the desperate need for a taxpayer's treasurer.
0: Elizabeth Dionne, Republican candidate for state treasurer here in Massachusetts. As always, thank you for your time, and I'm sure we'll talk again as we gear up towards the election in November.
1: Thank you so much. I really appreciate it. Happy primary day.
0: Happy primary day to you as well. But yes, even without her having a primary opponent, get out to vote, get out to vote, get out to vote. Clear message needs to be sent here. And again, maybe it's enough to, as we gear up, head towards to November, maybe you'll inspire someone else to actually get out there to vote in November. It's the only hope we have here in Massachusetts of any significant change ever happening is, people getting out to vote. So that's why we're going to continue to bring you some of these candidates as we gear up towards the general in November. With that, though, running behind, let's get to your news, traffic, weather, all that fun stuff. On the other side, we'll have some fun.
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12: A few miles from the glass spires of Midtown Atlanta lies the South River Forest. In 2021 and 2022, the woods became a home to activists from all over the country.
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0: on this Tuesday afternoon. Welcome back in, everyone. Danny Ferrentino Show. And, well, we kick things off with the wacky Bolshevik from Vermont, none other than Senator Bernie Sanders, who came up with a new idea that is just totally Bernie, as he thinks professional sports teams should be forced to slash ticket prices so that anyone can afford to attend the live games. And he's promising some sort of a bill. And his argument is that if taxpayers are the ones that help fund all of these stadiums, then, well, they should be able to afford a seat in it. And recently, Bernie posted on X that Mayor Mamdani is right, that working people should be able to afford live sporting events, and that he's going to introduce legislation demanding that teams make tickets affordable. And we've heard this argument before, that stadiums receive public money, and the fact that stadiums receive this public money, the public should be able to get cheaper tickets. And it polls well with people who, you know, want to be able to go to games at a less of a price. But unfortunately, it runs smack into basic economics, that ticket prices really are set by things like supply and demand in sports, that there are a fixed number of seats and popular teams can charge more because, well, people want to go see those games. Unpopular teams, well, we often see prices fall, and sometimes rather dramatically we can get, you know, a $9 Tuesday, things like that. And the market still works when there's a demand, and forcing a price ceiling doesn't ultimately create more seats. All it does is, I guess, create communism by rationing the existing ones by who's willing to, you know, as opposed to who's the willingness to pay. But here's the part in which Bernie actually stumbles upon an argument that may be correct, actually. I know, it's even a broken watch is right twice a day. But taxpayers have been on the hook for all of these stadium deals for multiple decades now, and all these local politicians have been handing out this public financing and tax breaks so that these multi-billionaires can build or renovate these stadiums. And then the same politicians act surprised when the public feels entitled to something in return. Well, the solution is just to stop the subsidies? No, we don't need federal price controls on tickets. If a team wants a new stadium, let the owners and private capital ultimately pay for it. If a deal can't stand on its own without taxpayer help, then, well, maybe that's a deal that shouldn't happen. That's the free market version of that complaint. Instead, Bernie wants the opposite. He wants to keep the public money flowing and then add this layer of federal price mandates on top. And this is how you end up in a world of communism, not just cheaper seats. And forced ticket prices down by law, and several things are going to happen. Teams are going to look for revenue elsewhere, which means then higher concessions and more premium seating so that, you know, the general public would kind of be priced out, and more dynamic pricing and things like that. And secondary markets, that gets real interesting at that point, as scarcity would certainly become a thing, and would open up open bidding to who knows what levels. And the long-term incentive to invest in the product and the stadium experience would effectively be gone in all of this. So none of that puts a working family in a good seat for a reasonable price. It just changes who's actually able to capture the value. And this is just rinse and repeat for people like Bernie Sanders, Elizabeth Warren, etc. Find some price that people don't like and declare it to be some ultimate failure of, you know, the rich somehow being at fault, and propose even more government mandates and ignore basic economics and ignore the incentives and ignore the fixed supply of tickets. And sports are an easy target because everyone sees that sticker shock. Everyone sees the public money that's being spent on these stadiums. But the same logic applied consistently leads to things like price controls that ultimately doesn't work. Look at things like housing. Look at things like energy. Look at things like food. The track record for price controls, not exactly positive, Bernie, but of course he can introduce a bill if he wants, and I'm sure it will generate a few headlines among the progressive crowd, and they'll all stand up like seals and cheer for him, but it's not going to put more working families in a seats at a price that the market would have already found if the demand were lower. The road to these ideas is always, you know, paved with the claim that ordinary people are being shut out. Unfortunately, though, the basic economics of it tell a different story. And yes, we all wish that we could all bring our kids to games for $5, but unfortunately, there's still only so many tickets that go around, and that is, of course, just basic economics. So we'll include Bernie Sanders in our idiots of the day. Next up here, this is one that, not to say personal, but one that kind of I came across that I'm sure many of you probably have not. And I know many of us thought that cancel culture was over, but apparently, at least in the golf world, it's not. Because there is a social media / YouTube golf brand by the name of Good Good, in which a group of young men, I'm going to say they probably started out in their young 20s now, probably inching in closer to 30, but they released an advertisement for a new golf club in partnership with Callaway, and in the ad, one of the Good Good members shoves a woman to the ground as part of a joke, a bit, so to speak, and there is a warning attached, and within hours of that ad being released, social media decided that this was the worst thing ever, and it was a promotion of domestic violence, and the fallout from it has been quite incredible to watch in a bad way, as Golf Galaxy and Dick's Sporting Goods have pulled Good Good products from their stores, and Callaway's CEO announced an investigation into how the ad got approved, and the Golf Channel postponed a reality show premiere that was supposed to have Good Good in it, and originally they were supposed to sponsor a PGA Tour event, they being Good Good. Good Good was supposed to sponsor a PGA Tour event in Austin in November. That they got pulled out of that. So all in all, they've lost a lot over this ad. And it's an ad that, most people watch once, roll their eyes at, and just kind of forget about it. But it's become this full-on scramble, and the fact that we've seen these sponsorships lost, and the TV show, and whatever else, and it's all because, I guess, a small portion of online activists decided that this commercial somehow crossed some invisible line into what they call glorifying violence. Again, it's not the greatest ad of all time. No one's arguing that. It's not particularly funny. You can argue that it's in poor taste. I'm not even arguing against that. What it is, though, is not some serious endorsement of domestic violence. Again, that it is not at all, but it has created this outrage, and to watch these companies just fold. It just has been, again, mind-blowing here. It's 2026, and I know that we live through these cycles of cancel culture in which careers are damaged and people lose sponsorships and all of this, and comes with it a round of apologies and whatever else. But when, you know, these golf influencers who otherwise have had a steam record, as I say, if you go to a golf course, you'll see a lot of people under the age of 40 or so with good hats, things like that. They have been a growing force in the golf world in recent years. And to have this ad that you'd have to assume what was signed off on by Callaway ahead of time, and to see it completely just ruin Goodgood's world, and again to see this claim that somehow it's promoting domestic violence, again, bad taste ad, albeit whatever else, but all in all, not something where I think that careers should be lost over or something like that. There shouldn't be this, you know, automatic escalation just because it angered a few people to where we see lost sponsorship and postponed shows and the tournament. Again, the fact that Goodgood was being able to sponsor a PGA tournament just goes to show you how far that they've truly grown in recent years across social media and stuff. So this is unfortunately a script that we've seen before. It's kind of rinse and repeat, yet the consequences are real for many of these people and companies involved. And the rest of us are just kind of left wondering how exactly this dumb commercial is being treated the way it is. So I just thought that was interesting in the world of YouTube golf that cancel culture has found, I guess, a new fairway, so to speak, pun intended. But that's your Idiots of the Day on this Tuesday afternoon. Let's get to our next timeout, because on the other side, I got one extra special Idiot of the Day. And actually, we're going to go right back to the YouTube landscape, as if you've ever spent any time on YouTube politics, you've probably run into Jubilee. They run a debate format, and one person sits in the middle, 20 people from the opposite side of a spectrum surround them, and they have these sort of debates. Well, the latest episode is titled One Gen Z Democrat versus 20 Boomers, and it features Representative Maxwell Frost of Florida, the first Gen Z member of Congress and a big progressive favorite. However, things didn't go so well for him against a bunch of boomers. So I'm going to play some of this audio for you coming up after the break.
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2: Slight improvement on Route 290 heading westbound right now. Traffic heavy from just before Lincoln Street, really. Getting around the bend on to continuing down past Route 9, Belmont Street. Heavy down to about Shrewsbury Street. But, I mean, that's pretty heavy. And earlier delays that we had coming off Route 190 southbound, those have eased out a little bit. Southbound on Route 495, heavy delays continue from Route 9 and continuing right down to just about West Main Street in Hopkinton. And on the Mass Pike heading westbound, we've got some delays from just after Route 9 right now, heading down towards 495 and just a little bit beyond Route 495 on the Mass Pike. From the Market 32 Price Chopper Traffic Center, I'm Jack Hart.
1: If you see something out there, call the WTAG Traffic Hotline, 1-866-999-7200. The forecast from the Al's Oil of Shrewsbury Weather Center.
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0: Welcome back in, everyone. Danny Ferrentino Show. And if you spend some time on YouTube, you may have run into a channel called Jubilee and a debate format called Surrounded, in which one person sits in the middle and 20 people with differing viewpoints surround them, and a topic gets thrown out, and the first person to the open chair gets to challenge the person in the middle. And if that challenger bombs, the other challengers can throw a flag up, and ultimately the challenger can get booted, and the next person rushes in. And it's this rapid fire environment that's, I'll be honest, usually more entertaining than actually informative. However, got quite a ball kick out of the latest example, which was titled One Gen Z Democrat versus 20 Boomers, and it featured the first Gen Z member of Congress, a big progressive favorite, an individual by the name of Maxwell Frost. And Frost walked in ready to explain why his generation has been failed and why Democrats have all of the solutions to all of the problems. And unfortunately for him, he ran into 20 people who have decades of watching politicians make these same promises and then raise taxes and expand public programs and leave working families paying the bill. And needless to say, I don't think Frost was ready. Take a listen to this first clip in which they talk about some of the ever-rising costs.
1: What I want to teach people is that we're going to make smart decisions as a nation, not just based on the fact that I went through this, so you have to go through it, but how can we uplift our economy? You saying that young people are all of a sudden going to think everything that can be, you know, paid for by other people is just not true. Why? We're not dealing with one crisis here. It's not just a crisis of student debt. We're dealing with the housing affordability crisis. Healthcare is too expensive. Getting a car is too expensive. You were talking about the student loans on top of that. Groceries, every little thing that we consume in life has gone up.
2: So the reasons that things go up, three things. Taxation, regulation, and currently, illegal immigration.
0: So Frost tries to list all of his, you know, symptoms that everything costs more, and the boomer just cut through all.

0: all of it with what are the actual drivers of taxation, regulation, and the effect that we've seen due to illegal immigration on things like housing and wages and public resources. And heck, we've lived through that here in Massachusetts. But next up, running out of time here. I don't want to try to get through these. But this is, he was trying to ponder, well, he would have made Bernie proud, would have Maxwell Frost.
1: What you just explained is what they've been doing in the reverse for generations in this country. We had a set of rules. They continue to flood political money in both parties.
2: You're talking about taxes. Taxes to me are incentive. If the government tells me to invest in a forest so I can cut down trees to make more lumber, the government tells me to invest in oil so I can get more production out of ground and make more things. If I look at taxes as an incentive rather than a slap on the wrist, then I can do things that the government wants to do. That's why I got my tax deductions from, right?
1: You're viewing it incorrectly, though, right?
2: Really?
1: The whole purpose of this is we live in a society.
2: Yeah.
1: We put money forth so that way we can all benefit, right, from taxpayer dollars.
2: So socialism?
1: We're not always gonna,
2: socialism?
1: We're not
2: is that where we're going?
0: And that's when the mask started to slip. Frost has tried to describe his, you know, progressive vision in some of the softest way possible. And good for the boomer for calling it what it is. Well, socialism. However, the clip most people have been talking about when it comes to the discussion of the American dream and, I guess, Gen Z and their ability to achieve said dream.
1: I don't have a ton of money in a bank account when I decide to run for office. So I had to hustle and make ends meet, which is the thing that you all are telling Gen Z.
3: So that's the American dream. You lived it.
1: That's not living the American dream. So you don't.
3: No, that's not living the American dream.
1: No, it's not.
3: How it's not? How is it not?
1: That's not the American dream isn't driving Uber to barely make ends meet. The American dream is upward mobility and being able to have success.
3: You went from driving an Uber to being a politician. Is that upward?
1: Is success?
0: That one was just almost too perfect. Yeah, Frost is sitting there as living proof that the American dream still functions, going from an Uber driver to a member of Congress. But unfortunately, the idiot doesn't realize that. So Maxwell Frost was less than prepared for people who have seen this movie before. He came with all of his socialist talking points and wasn't prepared to run into a room of people who have heard all of this nonsense before. So, as I say, the format can be a bit chaotic, but this one was quite fun and certainly hopefully eye-opening to people that look as Maxwell Frost as, progressive and in favor of his policies, so to speak. But up against the hard break here at the top of the hour. What do we got coming up in the third and final hour? Yes, with the kids back in school this week, of course, school lunches are heading back to their tummies. However, Department of Health and Human Services has a new initiative aimed at getting rid of some of the processed foods out of school cafeterias. We'll check a look at that. Plus, we'll take a look at, nobody wants Kamala or Joe around as we gear up to head towards November. Nobody wants either one of them, and we'll explain why.
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5: Strikes back on the Sabrady. Fox News, Iran's Revolutionary Guard claiming to be targeting a U.S. base in Jordan after U.S. airstrikes on Iranian military sites near the Strait of Hormuz, the second round of attacks since the weekend.
6: President Trump says the strikes are in response to Iran attempting to drop mines in the Strait of Hormuz and launching 8 missiles at a U.S. base in Jordan. In a social media post, the president says if Iran retaliates for the very justified attack, they will be hit again at a much harder and higher level. He also warns the biggest attack of them all is waiting in the wings, and when it's over, there will be very little left of the Islamic Republic of Iran. The trading of strikes this week ended a weeks-long lull in military operations. The Trump administration has focused on new economic pressure against Iran.
5: Fox's Jared Halpern at the White House. Again, there are reports Iran is retaliating and that a U.S. strike hit a house hosting a wedding, leading to deaths and injuries. No independent confirmation of that or the reports of a U.S. base in Jordan being targeted again. The jury at the Lindsey Clancy murder trial is due back for a fifth day of deliberations tomorrow. They continue today, even after telling the judge they could not reach a unanimous decision over the killing of Clancy's 3 children. Closing arguments in Utah at a hearing on whether Tyler Robinson should stand trial for the killing of Charlie Kirk nearly 1 year ago. Utah County Prosecutor Ryan McBride says there's more than enough evidence.
7: Any one of those 4 categories of evidence would provide evidence, certainly probable cause, and possibly proof beyond a reasonable doubt that the defendant is the man who shot Charlie Kirk. And in this case, we have all four categories of evidence.
5: The defense has questioned key evidence and the prosecution's claim of political motivation. September begins with a sell-off on Wall Street, the Dow dropping 419 back under 53K as U.S. oil prices surge back over $90 a barrel. 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
5: In a whistleblower report to Congress, an anonymous federal official suggests the Postal Service is rushing to comply with a Trump order for limits on mail-in ballots, warning it could lead to catastrophic problems in November. House Speaker Mike Johnson telling reporters,
11: if you don't want a free and fair election, you should be questioned. And instead of asking Republicans about that, you should go ask the Democrats who are holding all this stuff up.
5: Republicans pushing for steps, including proof of citizenship to vote, as court fights continue over the president's mail-in restrictions. The data center debate lands before lawmakers in California with measures aimed at preventing AI infrastructure from straining the state's utility systems.
12: The California state legislature passing bills that include requiring data centers to report energy and water use to government agencies, to undergo environmental impact reviews, and for the facilities to have separate electricity rates so costs aren't passed on to Californians.
13: The president has a let it rip mindset. He's not doing the industry any service by completely turning his back on public opinion, public sentiment, even his own party. It's a bipartisan issue now. Concerns about water use and the socialization of costs.
12: California Governor Gavin Newsom addressing President Trump advocating for data centers. The president taking to Truth Social Monday to say communities opposing them risk becoming backwards and poor.
5: Fox's Christian Goodwin. Three Florida cities dominate a list of best cities for retirement.
14: This year, Orlando, Florida tops Wallet Hub's top five cities for retirees, followed by Miami and Tampa. Then Scottsdale, Arizona, Casper, Wyoming, and Atlanta. Wallet Hub selected Orlando for the top of the list, partly because Florida has no income, estate, or inheritance tax, and it has music venues, fishing facilities, art galleries, and adult volunteer activities. It also has the fourth best hospitals for geriatrics in the nation.
5: Fox's Jenny Cosola. I'm Lisa Brady. This is Fox News.
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0: 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Welcome back in, everyone. Appreciate you coming along for the ride with us here on News Radio 580 and 94.9 FM WTAG, Worcester's news, weather, and traffic station, where if you haven't had an opportunity to go out and vote yet, get out to vote, get out to vote, get out to vote on this primary day. Polls are open until 8 p.m. this evening here in Massachusetts. So still have an opportunity and time to go out and fulfill your civic duty on this Tuesday. Plenty to dive into here in this hour. We're going to dive into school lunches. And, well, this time the conversation is less about photo ops, Michelle Obama, and more about what is actually on the tray. So we'll dive into that here in a minute. We're going to dive into the Democrat Party suddenly discovering that both Joe Biden and Kamala Harris are, well, radioactive. Got a recap and a follow-up to a couple of stories we brought you yesterday. First and foremost, the Senator Rand Paul Paul bill that's getting quite the reaction from Democrats in terms of taking away public benefits from illegal immigrants. But we got some new numbers on just the amount of illegal immigrants collecting federal benefits. Plus, we talked yesterday about the Trump administration shutting down hundreds of commercial driving schools tied to illegal CDLs. Well, today we have a bit clearer of a picture as to why that was just so important. So, and of course, we'll wrap up on a high note this hour. Open phone lines as well, 508-755-0058, 508-755-0058 on this Tuesday afternoon. So plenty to dive into. Want to hear from you as well. But as I say, with the kids back in school, and I think just about every school district in the area, I know there's a few that I think go back tomorrow, but for the most part, just about all the schools are back in session for the year, and the Department of Health and Human Services has a new initiative to go along with it aimed at removing some of the processed foods out of school cafeterias and replacing them with nutrient-dense foods. And I know that sounds simple, however, it's not. And the history of the last time the federal government attempted to get involved and tell you that things needed to change, well, that didn't exactly go well. But HHS is launching this new program called Depend, developing evidence for programs to ensure nutrition for development. And it's being run through the Agency for Healthcare Research and Quality and National Institutes of Health. And the stated purpose is to help schools and school districts that receive federal fundings test practical ways to move away from some of the processed products and towards some actual real food. And Secretary Robert F. Kennedy Jr. framed it as, you know, millions of American children rely on school meals on a daily basis, and taxpayer dollars shouldn't be spent on food that ultimately undermines their health. And Depend will fund work in four areas: food purchasing, supply chains, workforce and production capacity, student demand, as well as the economics of the meal and the operations and infrastructure needed to actually make these changes stick. And individual awards can range anywhere between $75,000 and up. And if the first round produces some usable results, then additional money is possible in upcoming fiscal years. And this is not being sold as some single national menu mandate. No, the design is supposed to actually give schools some flexibility to be able to try different approaches in different settings that not every kid across the country wants to eat the same thing. And then they'll be able to publish the evidence so that districts aren't just left playing this guessing game. And that is a meaningful distinction from the past efforts that we've gotten. The goal is not just another giant binder of rules that looks good in press releases and in press conferences, but ultimately falls apart in either the kitchen or, more importantly, the kids' satisfaction. And we know childhood obesity and diet-related diseases are ever-growing problem and a central driver of a lot of healthcare costs and overall just diminished quality of life. And when a large share of kids' daily calories comes from these school meals, then what these meals are made up for should be a real concern. And a lot of these meals haven't exactly been optimized for health. And if the federal government is already, I guess, well, deep into the funding and regulation of school nutrition, then they should probably at least make sure that the foods are the most healthiest they can. Stop treating these cafeterias as some delivery system for all of these, you know, shelf-stable calories, and start treating it as an opportunity for better long-term outcomes in setting up many of these kids for future success. Whether it succeeds ultimately is going to depend on things like execution and honesty about what actually fails, what succeeds, whether the meals are actually something kids want to eat. What do you know? That's going to play a factor into this, because therein lies the Michelle Obama factor. As I say, this isn't the first high-profile push to fix school lunches, as Michelle Obama's Healthy Hunger-Free Kids Act was, you know, the signature effort of that generation, and came along with all of this branding and celebrity chefs and all of these photo ops and all of these, well, rules. Lower calories, less sodium, more, things like that. And in theory, a lot of the targets sound reasonable, to be honest with you, but the problem was, in practice, the results were criticized by schools and parents, and most importantly, students. Meals just became less appealing, and plate waste went up in a lot of districts just because kids were simply throwing away the nasty food. And participation in lunch programs declined in some places, as students opted out of, you know, eating said nasty food. And in coming at a time when schools faced higher costs and all of these, you know, compliance headaches, the underlying problem was kids whose taste preference had already been shaped by all of this ultra-processed food and snacks. And none of that, I guess, was ever really addressed. You can't regulate your way to better health if the food still tastes like some sort of a compromise, and the students have never been taught why actual ingredients matter. And the Obama era leaned into, you know, nutrient math and this central rules, and produced all of this food that, as I say, sounded good on paper, but in theory didn't actually build any lasting habits, or more importantly, want from the students. And the gap just continued to grow year after year. And this is kind of the deeper point, I think, to the whole Make America Healthy Again effort. The fact that we've seen the obesity and disease among children rising, that this isn't some distant threat anymore. No, it is the present cost of life in recent years. And if this whole MAHA is actually going to produce real results, then, well, you have to start someplace, and you start by reaching kids, and you start by reaching what their preferences are, and you start by reaching what their habits are, and you actually learn what it is kids want, what it is kids are eating, and what it is that you can actually give to them that is going to be best for all involved. And obviously, as I say, school lunch at the end of the day, only one piece of the equation, but a fairly decent one. And school is one of the few places where federal policy already had a daily interaction, so to speak, with our kids. And using that to keep just this waste up is, again, a wasted opportunity to rewire so many of these brains and introduce things like real food, and give schools a real workable model that could be aligned with individual schools and individual school districts, rather than this cross-the-board approach that we've seen under the Michelle Obama era. So $32.5 million is kind of modest, and that's what looking at this program costing, considering relative to the whole school meal system. And as I say, not going to transform cafeterias and kids' lives overnight. No, but it could produce some real results down the line of what meals students will eat and whether the costs can remain realistic for so many of these districts. And heck, in a place like Massachusetts, in which many of these school districts have been suffering financially and have real financial concerns, just another opportunity just right there alone to figure out what approaches work, what approaches fail. And flexibility, I guess, is something that should be used and something that is being used here, and something that having the ability to say this worked, this didn't work, and then move on from there. And that should be the practical response to all of this. So as I say, certainly a premise in my eyes that seems to be correct, that you stop subsidizing all of this unhealthy food and test what actually works in real schools. What do you know? We may actually get somewhere down the line by building this playbook that actually might help keep future generations healthy. So found that quite interesting as we head back to school this week. But let's get to our next time out here this afternoon. Coming up on the other side, Kamala and Joe are looking to go out stumping for Democrats as we head into the election in November. However, not exactly a lot of people taking them up on their own.
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0: just write themselves. Welcome back in, everyone. Danny Ferrentino show, where we've seen as well as talked about how the Trump endorsement for candidates around the country has been pretty damn good. Well, albeit not perfect, it's been a lot better than most people predicted. Where on the flip side of that, with the midterms closing in, Democratic candidates running in some of these tougher races have had a clear message for the last two people who occupied the White House for Democrats. Don't come, don't call, we don't want your help, just stay where you are. In Iowa, the Democratic Senate nominee was asked if Kamala Harris should campaign for him, and his answer was one word: no. Yeah, the Democratic gubernatorial nominee in Iowa as well said no thanks to both Joe and Kamala showing up and campaigning for them. In Alaska, Mary Peralta's campaign scrambled to distance itself. And all in all, this isn't a subtle message that's being sent to Joe Biden and Kamala Harris. These are candidates who would historically kill for a former president or vice president to headline at a rally for them. Instead, though, they're treating this ticket as, you know, the person who shows up at a party where you look at and say, oh man, they showed up. Yeah, that's Kamala and Joe in a nutshell. And think about it. Joe Biden spent years insisting that he was sharp as a tack and the press helped, and anyone who noticed was accused of ageism and accused of producing cheap fakes. That's still my favorite excuse. And then came that fateful debate night, and all of it came crashing back down to earth. And the very same party that spent the previous 4 years gaslighting the country and suddenly discovered that, well, this was a problem that they couldn't just live with. And then Kamala Harris was up next, and she was installed without a primary and ran a campaign that cost the Democrats a whole heck of a lot of money. And let's be honest, you can make the argument that Democrats still haven't recovered from that loss thanks to Kamala Harris. So yeah, the candidates in 2026 have looked at the polling of people like Kamala, at people like Joe, and decided that, yeah, might be better off running without that association, that having them around doesn't really help at all. It just reminds voters of the cover-up of Joe Biden's health and the just chaos that was the Biden administration for those 4 years, between Afghanistan and inflation and the border, and just the general sense that adults weren't in charge for those 4 years, that every joint appearance by them becomes this walking advertisement of Democrats' failures during that tenure. So that's why this please don't come message has been as loud as it has been for both Kamala and Joe Biden. But therein lies then, I guess, the big 2028 question, that Kamala still appears to believe the nomination is something that she still is deserved or owed or whatever else you want to call it. So candidates actually need to win elections by getting outside help. So is anyone actually going to show up in 2028 if she didn't show up for them? I don't know. Just interesting, all of this, you know, thought moving into the back half of President Trump's second term, and we start to look ahead to 2028, and as toxic as Kamala is, Joe's situation is simple, the debate and his health and whatever else. But Kamala, therein lies the interesting question. But the fact that the candidates have done the math and said thanks but no thanks to both a former president and vice president just goes to show you exactly well how they were looked at, even amongst fellow Democrats. But let's get to our timeout here at the bottom of the hour. News, traffic, weather coming up on the other side. Got an update to a couple of immigration stories we brought you yesterday. Senator Rand Paul's bill, the reaction it's getting to cutting illegal immigrants off the public dole. Plus, I want to dive into a couple of more examples as to why the Trump administration shut down hundreds of CDL schools yesterday. Stick around.
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15: Traffic on Route 290 heading westbound, heavy from just before Lincoln Street, continues pretty heavy, pretty solid right down past Route 9, Belmont Street area, and then you get some slow traffic down to Grafton Street right now. Eastbound side looks good. Route 190, no major issues. Traveling right now on Route 495, we've got some heavy delays from just after Cimarano Drive in Marlboro, continuing down to just after the Mass Spike in the Hopkinton area. Northbound from West Main Street, right up through Hopkinton, right up to the Mass Spike, we've got some heavy delays there. Then things open up. Traveling on the Mass Pike heading westbound, we've got some delays from Route 9 in Framingham right down to Route 495. Then things ease out after that. From the Market 32 Price Chopper Traffic Center, I'm Jack Hart.
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16: The forecast from the Al's Oil of Shrewsbury Weather Center.
17: Good afternoon, everyone. This is meteorologist Tom Bavak. We'll have occasional showers, maybe a thunderstorm. passed on this afternoon, right on into tonight. Our highs today will be in the low 70s. Lows tonight will be near 60. And for tomorrow, maybe a leftover shower. And then we'll see mainly cloudy skies with temperatures into the 70s. And you can get your weather all day long on WTAG.com.
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0: afternoon. Welcome back, everyone. Danny Ferrentino Show. Primary day here in Massachusetts. If you haven't had an opportunity, get out to vote if you're on your way home from work this evening. Still got time. Polls open until 8 o'clock here in Massachusetts. However, yesterday we talked briefly about Senator Rand Paul's new bill, the End Welfare for Non-Citizens Act. And really, it simply no federal funds should be provided for TANF, Medicaid, SNAP, or other federal benefits for illegal immigrants. And basically, American working families have struggled long enough with high cost, and that the national debt is heading towards $40 trillion. And Washington continues to route taxpayer money into people who either entered the country illegally or arrived under categories that still currently qualify for assistance, whether it be refugees, asylum, things like that. So he introduced this bill alongside Senators Bill Cassidy and Cynthia Lummis of Wyoming. And of course, the Democrats' reaction was predictable, to say the least. As we know, any proposal that draws some sort of a line between citizens and non-citizens is treated as, you know, extreme. And the underlying question, though, is that extreme at all? Is it, though? Should the primary purpose of this federal safety net be to support American citizens, or should it be to continue to go to a large number of illegal immigrants? And there's some new data making the scale of the problem just that much harder to dismiss. Center for Immigration Studies were out with their survey of income and program participation data, and they found that 52.7% of immigrant-headed households use at least one major welfare program. And for households headed by people born in the United States, that figure was 37.3%. And right there alone is a 15-point gap. And the biggest difference showed up in two places. Medicaid use was 39% for immigrant-headed households versus 27% for native. Food assistance, 35% versus 22%. And when the same analysis looked at households headed by illegal immigrants, the overall welfare participation rate climbed to 60.7%, so 6 out of 10. And compare that again with the 28% for U.S.-born households, and we see a vast difference. And specifically, nationality numbers from census data stand out even more when you look at some of the particular countries and things like that. But that's another story for another day. But you'll hear the standard responses of illegal immigrants aren't eligible for federal welfare programs. And the claim, however, misses how the system actually, I guess, functions when push comes to shove, that U.S. citizen children of illegal immigrants qualify for benefits, and a household can receive different kinds of benefits like food and Medicaid and housing and WIC and things like that based on the children, even though the parents themselves are completely ineligible. And as I say, refugees and asylum cases have long been treated as qualified immigrants under the 96 welfare reform law, and they were exempt from the normal 5-year waiting period that applies to most lawful permanent residents seeking SNAP. So, yeah, you can come here legally and not qualify, but as many did during the Biden administration with these fake asylum claims, show up and basically qualify for benefits right away. So, when someone says illegals can't get welfare, they're describing the letter of the law for adult illegals while ignoring the realities of life and specific rules for refugees and things like that. So data is data after all. It isn't just some talking point. And obviously, living here in Massachusetts with some of the highest costs in the country, we've certainly seen where priorities have lied in recent years. So obviously, Rand Paul's bill doesn't solve every part of the immigration debate, every part of the ongoing fiscal problems. But what it does is draw a clean line that federal taxpayer money should go to citizens and defines exactly who that is. So states that want to go further, well, they can use their own revenue to make that choice. And unfortunately, we know Massachusetts probably would. So that's another story for down the line, I guess, as well. But I do want to get into switching gears here, but not really. Another follow-up to a story from yesterday involving the crackdown on the commercial driving schools tied to all of the substandard CDLs. And we talked yesterday about how Transportation Secretary Sean Duffy and Homeland Security Secretary Mark Wayne Mullen are removing more than 200 driving schools after people weren't on just failing English proficiency tests, and another 160 received removal notices after nearly 400 investigations across 40 states turned up unlicensed instructors and missing records and inadequate training space and other violations like that. And well, in Arizona alone, federal officers arrested 95 illegal alien truck drivers earlier this month. One state alone, 1 month alone, 95 individuals. And shockingly, but not shockingly, the majority of them were carrying California-issued commercial driver's licenses. A handful were from New York. But the drivers, again, were traveling across state lines on the same highways that the rest of us use. And then there's another detail of this that really should stop even Democrats cold in their tracks. And Homeland Security Secretary Mark Wayne Mullen described a commercial driver's license that had been issued with somebody listed simply as no name given. Yes, somebody got a CDL under the name no name given. Let that sink in. A certified commercial driver operating a multi-ton vehicle on American roadways, and the license itself had no name. How does that happen in any sort of functioning system? Even in the most, you know, screwed up of worlds, you would assume that you at least need basic information to be able to acquire a commercial driver's license. Who signed off on this? What database accepted a no name given as a suitable? Okay. Who decides that, you know, that's sufficient enough information to allow this individual out on our highways and byways? Again, this isn't some sort of paperwork glitch or something like that. No, it is clear evidence that so many of the standards that unfortunately need to be followed have just collapsed so far that, you know, things like basic identity, it was just optional. If a license can be issued with no name, every other safeguard has just been completely thrown out the window when it comes to training and proficiency, and all of that gets treated the same way. I hate to break it to you. The system was just broken. It just wasn't, actually, I can't even call it a system anymore with that. It wasn't even functioning as a system at all when you can let things like that happen. And we've certainly seen the ramifications of that. Of when people, you know, can't understand English, can't read the signs, can't communicate with law enforcement, never properly trained. And when you throw in the previous administration's border policies that put such large numbers of unvetted people into the country, and you have sanctuary states like our own with some of their loose licensing practices, then, well, unfortunately, some of these people have found their way into these commercial vehicles, and the result has been a measurable rise in crashes involving these individuals who never should be out on our roadways. And As Secretary Duffy has put it, this isn't even an immigration debate. No, this is purely a safety debate. If you are here illegally and can't speak the language and aren't properly trained, then, well, sorry, you don't belong behind the wheel of a big rig endangering countless American citizens, as the English proficiency rule is something that's been on the books for years. This isn't some, again, new Trump rule that they're just trying to stick it to the immigrant. No, this is something that has been on the books for years, and the previous approach just simply stopped enforcing it in many of these states, like California, in Washington, in New York, these same states that we continue to see that were handing out these licenses like candy. And unfortunately, the human cost isn't some theoretical type idea. We've talked, unfortunately, about the multiple fatal crashes over the last couple of years involving, again, even individuals that have come from here in Massachusetts, and families ended up losing these people because the licensing system, or lack thereof, treated things like competency and legal status as some sort of a secondary concern. So, again, were there really no standards left that they wouldn't look the other way? The fact that you could get a license with a no name given? Really? Thank God the Trump administration's answers to at least restore the bare minimums of identification and things like that, enforcing the English rule and shutting down some of these schools that were certifying people that were just completely unprepared to be out on our roadways. So certainly we don't need people that are going to treat, you know, no name given as okay. No, it should be treated as the red flag that it was. And this is what enforcement looks like when the priority is the people already on the road, and you need to actually figure out how to put an end to it. And you need to come across all of the no name given licenses that are out there. But with that, let's take one final time out here this afternoon. We'll come back on the other side and we will wrap things up, well, on a high note.
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2: Traffic on Route 290 heading westbound, heavy from just before Lincoln Street, continues pretty heavy, pretty solid right down past Route 9 Belmont Street area, and then you get some slow traffic down to Grafton Street right now. Eastbound side looks good. Route 190, no major issues. Traveling right now on Route 495, we've got some heavy delays from just after Cimarano Drive in Marlboro, continuing down to just after the Mass Pike in the Hopkinton area. Northbound from West Main Street right up through Hopkinton, right up to the Mass Pike, we've got some heavy delays there. Then things open up. Traveling on the Mass Pike heading westbound, we've got some delays from Route 9 in Framingham right down to Route 495. Then things ease out after that. From the Market 32 Price Chopper Traffic Center, I'm Jack Hart.
1: If you see something out there, call the WTAG Traffic Hotline, 1-866-999-7200. The forecast from the Al's Oil of Shrewsbury Weather Center.
3: Good afternoon, everyone. This is meteorologist Tom Bavak. We'll have occasional showers, maybe a thunderstorm this afternoon, right on into tonight. Our highs today will be in the low 70s. Lows tonight will be near 60. And for tomorrow, maybe a leftover shower. And then we'll see mainly cloudy skies with temperatures into the 70s. And you can get your weather all day long on WTAG.com.
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in, everyone. Danny Ferentino show, and still time to get out to vote on this primary Tuesday. A couple hours till polls close up for the night, and then, well, all eyes move to the general election in November. So we'll wrap up here in a high note in a minute, and then we'll go home for the night. Come back tomorrow. Recap all of the races here locally. Just a reminder, 3:35 tomorrow afternoon, we will have an opportunity to speak with Mike Minogue, the Republican gubernatorial candidate, who, well, may be celebrating a big victory, an official nomination tomorrow. So we'll check in with Mike 3:35. I think we're going to replay it for you at 5:30, since you know, you may be one of the later shift people. So don't want you to miss that tomorrow. And I'm sure we'll have plenty else to dive into as well. But until then, let's wrap up on a high note and get on out of here. As at 91 years old, Dale Sanders has just reclaimed the record as the oldest person to ever complete the Appalachian Trail. 2,193 miles. Georgia to Maine. He finished Monday on the summit of Mount Katahdin, and then thanked God and thanked his supportive team, and then he was done. By his own count, he fell 71 times on this hike. Six of those, what he called hard falls. Again, 91 years old. 91. I don't think many people could take one fall, let alone 71 falls, including six of what he calls hard. One of them ended up putting him in the hospital briefly. Another happened just 200 yards from the finish line, but at the end of the day, none of those 71 stopped him. He first set the record back in 2017 when he was 82. A few years later, his friend Nimbleweed Nomad, then 83, took the title, and Sanders announced that, well, he wanted it back and started his latest effort in September of last year and hopscotch sections with some breaks and kept going until the summit in Maine on Monday. And he said this time was harder, trained for 6 months and still felt he was not in the shape that he wanted to be. Again, 91. He said that he's blazing new ground simply by covering these distances at his age. And in Vermont, he went down hard in a boulder field in Killington and scraped up his legs and arm and hands, and kept hiking even as he's wiping off the blood. And doctors feared that he was suffering a stroke, and it turned out that it was a pinched nerve in his arm from the fall, and was cleared to continue, but seriously thought about quitting and went home to Tennessee when his wife's mother died. And she's the one who convinced him to get back out on the trail. And some of the best days, he said, were in Pennsylvania. And something unexpected happened along the way. Sanders became a figure that other hikers looked for, and thousands followed him on social media, and many people drew just encouragement from the simple fact that this 91-year-old guy even dare try to complete the Appalachian Trail that, heck, people half his age would probably say, I'm too old to complete. So motivating other people, I guess, was the main point in all of this. And a woman leading a group of 10 hikers in New Hampshire spotted him early one morning and ended up watching him blaze right past them. And they ended up catching up to him at night at a hut. And he had arrived hours before that. And this group, again, couldn't keep up with this 91-year-old man. So it just kind of goes to show you the perseverance that he ultimately did have. Born in Kentucky back in 1935 and bullied as a small kid. Found confidence in sports, served in the Navy, spent a career in parks and recreation, has other age records, including becoming the oldest person to paddle the entire length of the Mississippi River. That was an 87-day trip that he started on his 87th birthday. And on this hike, he would hit obstacles and just power through it and keep moving. And near the end, as I say, wanted to give up, but ultimately

0: persevered. And at 91, someone who fell 71 times, obviously got banged up in the fact that he completed this record. And as I basically did so was for the other people who were enjoying his journey. So in this world in which, well, some of it's negative, this was at least one positive way to wrap up on this Tuesday. So one final reminder that if you have an opportunity and haven't yet, get out there to vote. Back tomorrow to recap everything on this election day, and I'm sure have plenty of other fun as well. Until then, though, don't worry, everyone. Just be happy. Have yourself a great night. We'll see you on Wednesday.
1: Here's a little song I wrote. You might want to sing it note for note. Don't worry. Be happy.
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9: Iran retaliates. I'm Lee Silicera, Fox News. Tehran firing missiles and drones at U.S. interests in the Middle East, with its Revolutionary Guard claiming to target a U.S. military base in Jordan, though Jordan's military says most of those were intercepted. This coming after the U.S. launched strikes on Iran.
10: A variety of different targets being hit. This appears to be a medium-range target list for the United States, trying to decrease the threats toward vessels in this critical waterway and also retaliate for the attack on U.S. forces earlier this week.
9: Fox's Trey Yinks in Tel Aviv. This new round of strikes ended a week-long lull in any military operations, with the administration focusing on economic pressure. The jury in the Lindsey Clancy trial will resume deliberations tomorrow morning after 4 days without a verdict. The Massachusetts woman is accused of strangling her three children in 2023.
11: It is interesting to note that they went back after sending that note that they were deadlocked, and they spoke for another 6 hours, and instead of perhaps sending in another note saying they wanted more time or that they are still in an impasse, it's interesting that they've decided to go back for the night. I mean, it implies that they're still working through this to see if they can reach a unanimous decision one way or the other.
9: Fox's Brian Yenis in Plymouth. Clancy has admitted to the killings, but claims postpartum psychosis drove her actions, while prosecutors say she knew what she was doing. Tropical storm Edward has made landfall along the Texas-Louisiana border after picking up strength in the Gulf, setting off flood warnings. Maximum sustained winds now at about 60 miles per hour.
12: As far as rainfall goes, we could see 3 to 5 inches of rain, but even more so if you're further inland.
9: Fox Weather's Brandi Campbell in Orange, Texas. Wall Street stocks fell after the latest round of strikes on Iran. The Dow lost 419. The Nasdaq minus 271. The S&P off 54. U.S. oil closed at about $90 for the first time in more than a month. 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
17: Now, things getting a little bit better in the Worcester area right now. Route 290 heading westbound, still a little bit slow from just after Route 290, getting down past Route 9, Belmont Street area. Then you get a little bit of running room and still slow right around Shrewsbury Street to Grafton Street, but slow, but moving. Traveling right now on Route 495, earlier delays on the southbound side after Cimarano Drive has eased out. Still a little slow after the Mass Pike getting down towards West Main Street in Hopkinton. Northbound looks pretty good. Traveling on the Mass Pike heading westbound. Some delays from about halfway between Route 9 and 495, getting down towards 495, a little slow after 495 as well. From the Market 32 Price Dropper Traffic Center, I'm Jack Hart.
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21: The forecast from the Al's Oil of Shrewsbury Weather Center.
22: A stray shower or thunderstorm is possible early, but skies will be cloudy overnight with low temperatures in the upper 50s. Wednesday's cloudy with highs tomorrow in the low 70s. And Thursday looks like showers and scattered thunderstorms throughout the day with highs in the mid 70s. Get your forecast anytime at WTAG.com, keyword weather.
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14: All right, when we come back, Newt Gingrich, he says we can shock the world in 63 days, and he's put together five podcasts on how to do it. He'll explain it next. Later, the long-term implications of this Lindsey Clancy case. We have Tiffany Smiley, Nancy Grace, straight ahead. So are you traveling?

0: Driving the liberals nuts. Sean Hannity is back on the radio right now.
1: All right, 25 till the top of the hour. We'll get to the long-term consequences of this whole Lindsey Clancy debacle coming up in the next hour with Nancy Grace and Tiffany Smiley. They have two different views on this. 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
1: So we continue with former Speaker of the House Newt Gingrich, and we're looking ahead 63 days from now, and we were talking about the failure, whatever name, form, manifestation, socialism, statism, communism, whatever ism you, name you want to call it, it's all the same. And it's been tried over and over again. And you get the same predictable results. And that is unfulfilled promises, more poverty for people than when they started. And at the end of the day, you have these, you've given all of the power to these power hungry and greedy politicians that you've empowered to steal other people's money and, quote, give it to you. And then you have to calculate at the end of this process, by empowering them, you give up your freedom in the name of false security. And, Mr. Speaker, so my question is, I understand the appeal. You know, everything's going to be taken care of. The stress of life will be eliminated in your life. They will take care. They'll even give you a babysitter for date night for you and your spouse. They'll give you child care as if government schools haven't failed your kids enough. We pay more per capita than any other industrialized country with the worst results. They'll guarantee your health care. A lot of good Obamacare has done. It's done so much damage. They will guarantee child care, daycare, whatever you need. They'll have a government guaranteed job, a guaranteed government salary, guaranteed government health care, guaranteed government retirement. The only thing they haven't focused on is a government guaranteed pine box for when you croak. But that is how it ends. And the appeal that I see in people is, well, all these people are rich. And I don't know why people hate rich people because I never got a job from a poor person, even when I was a dishwasher, cook, and a bartender or in construction. I've never hated people. I don't covet what they have in life. However, there is an appeal to a certain amount of the population that all their stress in life will be removed. I think that's the appeal. Am I wrong?
3: No, I think part of it is that there are people who basically just want to believe in a fantasy. They want to believe that you can do nothing all week. You know, graduate because you're a nice person, not get a job and somebody will pay, will feed you. I mean, the number one challenge of the whole big government socialist model is that it just doesn't work. They talk about Medicare for All. Well, Medicare for All is a national health service. the British National Health Service is collapsing and has announced recently that up to 1,100 British males can, in fact, get a test for prostate cancer. 1,100 out of the whole country. That's all they can afford. So if you want to go to a decaying system where government bureaucrats make the decisions, where power is totally out of your hands, and where, as it fails, you just raise taxes higher. I mean, you watch what's happening in Great Britain. It's tragic. They're gradually destroying their own economy in the name of an ideology that simply doesn't work. And we have to win the argument that if you want a better future, then Donald Trump and the Republicans represent the values and the system that's going to make you wealthier, give you greater choices, help you live longer, and that can then fix the things that need to be fixed. The other side, the big government socialists, cannot promise a better future. They can lie about it, but they, when you start digging into it, they have no program, no mechanism that will get you to a better future. And you know how you can tell? Look at New York, look at Chicago, look at Los Angeles. Ask yourself, how come all those people are moving out? Why is it that California, Illinois, and New York are losing people? And the reason is because it's too expensive. It doesn't work. Look what just happened on Times Square. There are too many criminals on the street. And the fact is that we really have an ideology on the left that's totally out of touch with reality. And we have to take it on that way. We have to be honest and direct and say, this, as the president said in the State of the Union, these people are crazy.
1: Well, that's what we're dealing with, and that's what's at stake. And, you know, I would only say to the Republicans that they better treat this, and conservatives and people that love this country. And maybe not every candidate is perfect. As a matter of fact, I can criticize many of them that are running as Republicans. And yes, sometimes it is a vote for the lesser of two evils. Sometimes it's you're not as enthusiastic about a candidate as you wish you were. But you better understand what the consequences are if the other team wins. And I say that specifically in the great Buckeye state of Ohio, because, you know, the idea that Sherrod Brown is running a competitive race scares the daylights out of me. What is going on in Ohio?
3: Look, you used the key term. There are two teams. Well, whatever, for example, in Georgia, whatever John Ossoff says in Atlanta is a lie. Because when he gets to Washington, he's going to vote for the hard left. Whatever Sherrod Brown says in Cincinnati is a lie, because when he gets to Washington, he's going to vote for the hard left. Zell Miller wrote a book, a former Democratic governor and senator from Georgia, who wrote a book called A National Party No More. And his experience as a conservative in the Senate, serving in the Democratic caucus, was so disgusting. They were so dishonest. And by the way, this is not new. I just pulled up today Gene Kirkpatrick's brilliant speech in 1984. Now, think about this. 42 years ago, she gave a speech at the Republican National Convention, and she talked about the Blame America First Democrats. This thing goes back a long way. These people have been more and more anti-American, more and more anti-work, more and more anti-individual freedom, more and more for giant governments that don't succeed. And this long pattern has now reached fruition. And this is, I agree with what you said earlier, this may well be the biggest choice election since 1860. I mean, this is a moment.
1: See, there's an interesting parallel. Tell me if you agree with this. And I didn't mean to keep you this long. I hope I'm not taking away time from Calista and what you plan to do today.
3: She is taking away time. She just
1: My deepest apologies, and the usual deal stands. This is very, very critical. For example, there was a base that got energized for Republicans with the Tea Party in 2010. But the establishment Republicans went along with it and supported it and knew it was time for change. What I see and what I'm reading is, yes, you have this new radicalized base, but the Democratic establishment behind the scenes is disgusted by it, feels it's a dangerous movement. They just fear taking it on publicly, but Democratic donors, establishment donors, are not giving them money. So I'm not sure, beyond the angry left-wing Mamdani, AOC, Bernie, Pocahontas, you know, base, I'm not sure how far this goes. I don't know if other Democrats are going to go along with it.
3: Well, I think they're on the edge of a civil war, because the gap is so big. When you start going out, for example, the woman who won a seat in New York the other day, who said she doesn't worry about using a napkin. She just wipes her hands on the American flag. Well, even for most Democrats, that's such a disgusting comment that it makes you wonder how are they going to deal with her and give her a committee size position and treat her as a Democrat? And you can go through case after case like this. And I think the Tea Party movement was patriotic Americans. And that's why they picked the term Tea Party out of what happened in Boston Harbor and rebellion against the British. And so the Tea Party people were actually expressing their Americanism. This new movement is expressing its anti-Americanism. It wants, as you point out earlier, they want to abolish the Constitution. They want to abolish the Senate. They want to abolish the Supreme Court. You go down there, you know, they want to abolish ICE. They want to abolish the borders. They want to abolish the police. I mean, we just pulled together, and everybody can do this way. You can go online, Google Democratic Socialist Party of America, read their platform, and read the bottom, which says, if you're endorsed by us, you are committed to voting for 100% of these ideas. And you look at that stuff, and it's literally the march of the lunatics.
1: Well, I could tell you that's the best analysis and description of the moment that we're now living in. All right, quick break. Right back. More with former Speaker of the House, Newt Gingrich. The ramifications of the Lindsey Clancy defense long term and what it will mean moving forward for our criminal justice system. We'll get to that. Nancy Grace, Tiffany Smiley coming up. And your calls, 800-941-SHAWN is our number.
0: You'll hear the inside story that no one else has. The behind-the-scenes chatter that the mainstream media doesn't even know about. This is the Sean Hannity Show.
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All right, our final moments with Newt Gingrich, who's agreed to be gracious with his time and stay with us. Again, I never thought when I started in radio a long, long time ago. Actually, I did my first radio show in 1987, Mr. Speaker. We have known each other since 1990. We go back a long ways with a lot of elections.

0: Hey, Sean Hannity here. 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